0: And it's about how if we all just work together and listen, we can solve all our problems. Thank you, Steven Spielberg. Nobody's ever suggested that before.
1: Right, right.
0: You know.
1: Yeah, I've never...
0: It's almost like why I think having the little girl in red at the end of Schindler's List like almost ruins the movie. Because it's putting a big, giant neon exclamation point at the end of a much more subtle essay.
1: Yeah.
0: Like, oh, you haven't been paying attention for the last 2 hours? Now you are! Get it? I hope you get it! Thank you, Steven Spielberg.
1: Yeah. I watched that movie when I was like 8 first time, so I think that exclamation point like actually...
0: It probably blew your mind, yeah, right? You're like, oh my god, old color in the black and white, oh my god!
1: Yeah.
0: But you know what it is? As an adult now, you're like, that's like a student film kind of thing.
1: Right.
0: Right.
1: Yeah.
0: The movie didn't need it. Schindler's List was already an emotionally, you know, powerful story.
1: Right.
0: If you weren't feeling anything by the time you got to the end of the movie, then it's just not the kind of movie for you.
1: Right. Yeah, and I also like my favorite Steven Spielberg outside of Schindler's List, I guess. And you know, I haven't seen Schindler's List since I was like 12 or something.
0: Yeah.
1: Is like more action thrillery. I don't typically look to him for these kind of thought pieces. Yeah. So yeah. That's something I knew, like me liking Jurassic Park and Indiana Jones did not lead me to believe that I would like this necessarily, because I could tell that he was trying to be, you know, deeper.
0: Yeah.
1: Yeah.
0: It also just, to me, it just cheapens the movie visually. You know, it's like you were talking about how there's Spider-Man noir.
1: Yeah.
0: On Amazon Prime, yeah. Right? And that there's a black and white version.
1: Yeah.
0: And then there's a colorized version.
1: Yeah.
0: And how they just chickened out by having a color
1: version. Right, yeah.
0: That's how Schindler's List feels to me, almost. It's like, you made this entire movie in black and white, and then you shove color in there.
1: I can definitely sympathize with that point. I'm not, like, it to me, the movie's too far in the background to pick apart your second point, I mean, your first point. But the second point, I'm like, yeah, that is, it feels like, he was just using the whole black and white, movie as like a gimmick rather than...
0: It almost feels like he put a punchline at the end of Schindler's List.
1: Yeah.
0: It's like, what? A punchline?
1: Yeah.
0: This is not supposed to be a funny movie.
1: Right.
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0: You know what movie's coming up this weekend?
1: What's that?
0: It's number cinco.
1: Furious Five. Fast Five. By Five.
0: Fast Five by Five?
1: Yeah.
0: Is that the 25th Fast and Furious movie?
1: Yeah. Are we on that yet?
0: Fast and Furious 5 squared.
1: Yeah.
0: Be there or be squared.
1: It's also a something you used to be able to order at In-N-Out if you were kind of insane.
0: Yeah, you can't do it anymore.
1: Yeah.
0: No more 5x5s.
1: Yeah.
0: 4x4. You can do a 4x4.
1: You can?
0: I think so, yeah.
1: Oh.
0: I think that's the maximum they will do now is 4x4.
1: Oh.
0: But, no, that's not the Fast and Furious 25 is not what's coming out.
1: Okay. When else is 5? I don't know. Cars 5? Oh, Toy Story 5.
0: Toy Story 5. Yeah, Toy Story 5 is coming out.
1: Yeah.
0: And the ads say there's going to be a tablet in this one.
1: Mm. A tablet?
0: A tablet, like an iPad.
1: Mm. The one that it talks and stuff, presumably.
0: Duh.
1: I mean,
0: every iPad can talk.
1: I know, right? Like it's
0: not that special,
1: right? Yeah.
0: We are approaching point obscurity with Toy Story,
1: right?
0: Where all the toys can't actually talk now.
1: Right.
0: You know?
1: Right. No need for the secret identity stuff. Yeah. But yeah. Yeah. I also heard it's going to feature Taylor Swift.
0: Oh,
1: well,
0: joy.
1: I mean, I'm not, she's not in, you know, she's like the Randy, what's his name?
0: You've
1: the Randy.
0: Got a friend in
1: yeah.
0: Me.
1: He's got the signature song of the movie.
0: You've got
1: And she kind of looks like a toy.
0: Till you don't, and you're trouble, trouble, trouble.
1: Yeah.
0: And she what? Does she have a toy coming out?
1: No, she. I think she looks like a toy.
0: She does kind of look like a toy. She does kind of look like, you know, kind of like, you know, a doll.
1: Yeah.
0: You know, skinny body, skinny arms, big head.
1: Yeah, exactly.
0: You know, you know what she looks like? She looks like one of the aliens from Disclosure Day. Mm-hmm. So that's one of the jokes about Disclosure Day. If you're not going to see it, I kind of have to talk about it.
1: Yeah.
0: The last 15 minutes. So the whole thing is that there's this organization that is hiding
1: right
0: evidence that aliens exist and have visited Earth.
1: Of course.
0: Right. And that, you know, the main character has, like, this secret knowledge imbued in her by the aliens for some reason. And, you know, the two main characters, their goal is to expose the truth in Disclosure Day.
1: Yeah.
0: For some reason, they call it Disclosure Day. I don't know why, but I guess the aliens who gave them the secret knowledge also came up with the term Disclosure Day.
1: Uh-huh.
0: Like, we're going to have a day on the calendar, and it's going to be called Disclosure Day. Beep, boop, beep, aliens.
1: Right.
0: And then, so they finally, at the end of the movie, they start showing all this downloaded footage from the government, secret footage of aliens.
1: Mm-hmm.
0: But all the footage is like crash footage. Like, it turns out aliens aren't actually good at anything but crashing. It seems to be the only thing they're good at.
1: Uh-huh.
0: And also, the aliens look exactly like you ever thought aliens looked like.
1: Mm-hmm.
0: They look like all the cartoon aliens that you've seen. They're, you know, skinny arms, little bodies, big heads, big black eyes.
1: Right, right.
0: They just look like the most stereotypical version of aliens possible. And then, so while they're showing this footage on, like, every channel, they have, like, a news anchor who's like, oh, I don't know what to say about this, but oh, my God, what you're seeing is real. I don't know what to say. Oh, my God, that's an alien. Oh, my God.
1: Very journalistic.
0: Yeah. You should watch it. I really... movies that I do not enjoy are always the ones I recommend to friends.
1: Maybe that's why I, you know, sometimes struggle to listen to your recommendations.
0: But at least I tell you, I'm honest with you, that it's not a good movie.
1: I know, yeah.
0: I tell you when I'm recommending a good movie, and I tell you when I'm recommending a bad movie.
1: Yeah, yeah, you know, that's fair. That's
0: I don't
1: fair.
0: Try to lie to you.
1: Yeah, that's fair. Yeah, I appreciate that.
0: It's just hilarious. This is very funny to me.
1: Yeah.
0: It's just, you know, it's a movie that introduces, like, a bunch of cool, potentially, you know, interesting things, potentially interesting characters, and it just doesn't kind of go anywhere, and it has a hilarious ending.
1: Right.
0: You know, that's Disclosure Day.
1: Right. Yeah. Dumb day.
0: It is dumb. Also, they're showing this footage of the secret government footage of dead aliens, yeah. Right? And they show, like, the movie shows people at home all going, you know, like, all in shock and right. awe and grandeur. And it's like, you know, if that happened in real life, people would be like, that looks stupid.
1: Right.
0: You know, if you know, all the news channels started showing some alien crash footage, people were like, fake.
1: Right.
0: Fake. It's all fake. It's all dumb.
1: Right.
0: You know, and, you know, in the movie, it plays like it's an absolute, you know, game-changing moment for all of humanity.
1: Right.
0: Right. And that, but I'm just, in real life, it would be like almost nothing.
1: Yeah. Like if this happened in the 50s, maybe.
0: Maybe.
1: But
0: yeah.
1: When people tended to believe things they saw on TV.
0: Yeah. Exactly. Exactly.
1: But even then, I don't know. People thought the moon landing was fake. You know, it's like.
0: Yeah, I mean, I don't. I honestly, like, I'm not sure what it would take to convince all of humanity that aliens exist.
1: Right.
0: You know what I mean?
1: Right.
0: Like, would every one of us have to, like, it would have to be the point where every single human has easy access to, like, light speed and can travel among alien planets. And
1: right.
0: then we'll be convinced that aliens exist.
1: Right. I think, yeah, the fact that there's, like, already a large group of alien conspiracy theorists makes it much harder for it to be a widespread belief. You know, like, if humanity was relatively unexposed to the idea of the idea of aliens,
0: yeah,
1: then it would be relatively much easier for them to accept they exist.
0: Yeah, but I mean, then there's just the fact that technology has made, you know, fraudulent videos and information so possible that how can you not, even you and me, like, you know,
1: if, yeah.
0: You know, people like, you know, we might consider relatively good at parsing, you know, real information versus fake information. you know, I don't know what it would take to get me to believe that there are actually aliens among
1: right,
0: us.
1: Right.
0: Like, logically, I believe aliens exist.
1: You yeah.
0: Know, do I believe that they're, you know, here walking, you know, among us, like Men in Black style? You know? You know,
1: I don't know. I mean, I think maybe after decades of things going forward based on, like, a mostly collective belief that they exist, at least among, like, professionals, then it would eventually, like, again, like with the moon landing,
0: yeah,
1: there was a lot of conspiracy around, at the time around whether it happened, but
0: yeah.
1: Today I believe it's much more relatively accepted that we actually went there than, you know, back when we actually did it.
0: Yeah.
1: So, yeah.
0: Yeah.
1: But it would be hard to accept.
0: Yeah, and some footage on TV would not be the thing to convince me.
1: No. You know? Yeah. Yeah. Yeah, exactly. I'd have to see something in person at the very least.
0: And also, I'm telling you, the footage that they show in this movie, the aliens look like cartoon aliens.
1: Right.
0: They look like the kind of aliens you might have been drawing when you were like 3 years old.
1: Right. Yeah, for
0: sure. They look like the kind of aliens that you like see on like a billboard for like Area 51 tourism. You know what I
1: right,
0: mean?
1: Right, right. Yeah, and that also is obviously like, yeah, makes it harder to believe because there's obvious, I forget why, but you know, there's some psychological reasons as to why like aliens conspiracies tend to make aliens look like that, and it's not based on science, it's just based on our psychology, you know, so for them to just match up to our psychology just is, yeah, pretty weird.
0: To match up to the stereotype,
1: yeah,
0: the cartoon version of aliens, yes, it makes it far less convincing.
1: Yeah.
0: That being said, I am willing to watch Toy Story 5, which is a story about, you know, secret conscious beings.
1: That's true. So. Yeah.
0: I don't even remember what happened in like at least the last two or three Toy Stories.
1: Yeah.
0: In my mind, I can really only remember one and parts of two.
1: Yeah, I can remember parts of three, but I can't remember any of four. I know parts of three was like the one that was like kind of dark. There was like something about the furnace that burned toys and some toy, like toy bear was involved with that.
0: For some reason, I felt like that was four, but I don't know.
1: Maybe you're right.
0: Yeah. I don't know.
1: Two was the one that introduced Girl Woody.
0: Yes, that's what I remember. Yeah, is the Girl Woody.
1: Yeah.
0: Who would forget about a Girl Woody?
1: Right. Yeah.
0: I certainly couldn't.
1: Right. And
0: remember the first Girl Woody you ever came across, right? Yeah.
1: Yeah. Yeah, definitely.
0: Whoa. Did not expect that.
1: Also, I remember the most impressive looking scene was like a fat guy eating Cheetos and leaving the Cheeto puffs on the ground. And, you know,
0: what I remember from the second movie was the scene where the doll carpenter like fixes up Woody.
1: Mm.
0: That's what I remember from the second movie. I mean, of course, I remember Girl Woody because...
1: Right, right, of course. Yeah.
0: But yeah, the doll maker fixing up, refurbishing Woody. That was supposed to be like a really, you know, super impressive CGI scene.
1: Right. Yeah. I just remember thinking, oh, those Cheetos look pretty tasty, even though they're on the ground.
0: And CGI.
1: Yeah. Yeah.
0: Let's see, what else?
1: Yeah.
0: Kind of your turn.
1: I think in a couple of weeks, we have Supergirl. Heard that's like the 25th.
0: Yeah.
1: Yeah. We probably have hyped that movie up a couple of times before already.
0: Yeah, I don't know. Have we hyped it up?
1: Or talked about it. And since it's DC, on some level, hyped it up. I'm excited to see it. Are you not? Are you sexist?
0: I wanted a Superboy movie!
1: Yeah.
0: No, I'm excited to see it. I was just feigning disinterest. I'm definitely interested. I'm really interested for Lobo.
1: Uh-huh.
0: I hope Lobo's cool.
1: Right.
0: I think they cast the right actor. He looks and sounds like Lobo, at least what Lobo sounds like in my head.
1: Right, right.
0: The fact that Lobo is getting, you know, a major motion picture appearance is kind of wild.
1: Right.
0: Because Lobo was never meant to be, you know, a face of the franchise
1: right.
0: character for DC. He was meant to be the opposite. He was meant to be like the seediest part of DC. you know what I mean?
1: Right.
0: He was kind of supposed to be, the opposite of what, you know, a good superhero would be.
1: Mm-hmm.
0: He is a bad guy.
1: Right.
0: He's definitely not, you know, a Boy Scout, as they call Superman.
1: Right.
0: So the fact that he's getting a major motion picture appearance is kind of crazy.
1: Right. Yeah, I agree. I mean, it's not... I don't think it's that crazy considering, where the MCU is at, and it's dragging up, like, you know, the most obscure superheroes at this point. But given that it's, like, what, the second movie in the... Is it just the second movie in the Gunverse?
0: It depends on how you feel about Blue Beetle.
1: Right. Yeah.
0: Because, you know, Snyder said that Blue Beetle is like the first movie it takes place in the new DCU.
1: Right.
0: But then he never really like expanded on that. And it's unclear where Blue Beetle is in this new DCU.
1: Right. I thought I heard James Gunn say something.
0: I mean, not Snyder. I meant Gunn.
1: Right, right. Something to the effect that, like, the character exists, but the movie didn't necessarily... We're not going to tie ourselves down to the movie necessarily happened as it happened.
0: Yeah.
1: So it's sort of... I guess also that makes it sort of in the same state as...
0: Peacemaker?
1: The Suicide Squad.
0: Oh, yeah, yeah.
1: Which is also sort of the first...
0: And Peacemaker.
1: Well, that's not a movie. And,
0: well, I mean, but I mean, in terms of like, it's like.
1: Right. Oh, yeah. The character. Yeah. And,
0: it's like theoretical.
1: Yeah.
0: Kind of limbo place.
1: Yeah. Yeah. Oh, yeah.
0: Remember what he said about Peacemaker? He's like, it's an imperfect memory.
1: Right.
0: And then when they did Peacemaker season two, you know, they did that, you know,
1: yeah,
0: last
1: retcon.
0: Year.
1: Yeah. So, yeah, exactly. Anyway, and yeah, also, but the very first official Gunverse project was Creature Commandos, which was filled with characters all even more obscure than Lobo. Granted, it was a cartoon that, you know, appeals to an audience that, you know, was meant towards a more hardcore audience, whereas this Lobo appearance, they're obviously not going for just niche comic book appreciators.
0: Yeah.
1: So, yeah, regardless of all that, it is kind of daring to have Lobo in the movie.
0: Indeed.
1: Yeah.
0: I am a little bit afraid.
1: Yeah.
0: That this Supergirl movie is going to be more Crypto the Dog.
1: Mm.
0: Based.
1: Yeah. Okay, my biggest fear, or I mean, if you want to expand upon that, sorry.
0: No, go on.
1: Is from what I've seen in the little teasers, is like, I'm afraid it's going to have like the Mexico piss filter on the entire movie. That's what it looks like to me, is just like kind of a whole yellow tone-ish.
0: I know. The funny thing is people criticize Scott Snyder's, not Scott, wait, is it Scott?
1: Zack Snyder.
0: Zack Snyder.
1: Yeah.
0: For basically that.
1: Yeah.
0: Right.
1: Right.
0: And I think here we are. With the second James Gunn movie, and it's already beginning to look like the Snyderverse.
1: Right. yeah, it looks like it's going to be a very... It kind of looks like, yeah, they wanted to make a very colorful, bright, like, Guardians of the Galaxy verse movie, like, very vibrant movie, but then someone didn't like it, but they already made the movie, so they just put this filter on it to kind of scale all that back.
0: Yeah, the Welcome to Central America.
1: Yeah.
0: Everything is yellow brown for some reason.
1: Yeah.
0: Yeah, no.
1: But yeah, the actress, I mean, from what we saw in Superman, just the characterization of Supergirl, I'm excited. I think it's kind of daring too. A little bit more, I don't want to say too much about it because I don't really know that much. So never mind. I mean, Supergirl, I think, is supposed to be at least in recent comic interpretations, a little bit, you know, of a darker character than Superman. Definitely more than just, you know, a gender flip Superman. So
0: that would be Superwoman.
1: True.
2: See, when you think you might be coming back. You know, I'm just worried that you're not going to find your stride here if you keep going off-world all the time, Kara. I'm worried you're not going to find your people.
3: Yeah, well, that's the thing, Clark. I have no people. I'll miss wherever you are, buddy.
0: What?
1: I'll say, oh, we'll wait till after, but...
3: Crypto and I at least had each other. Honestly, I thought we were lucky. But luck almost by definition runs out. What can I do?
4: The Brickens carry the antidote on that person. He has 3 days.
3: You cannot give up on me.
4: Crime of the Yellow Hills. You murdered my innocent family.
3: Just do what I say. And don't die.
5: This does not look like this is gonna end well for you guys.

0: you the dits from that dive bar?
1: Funny. That's what I've been calling you.
0: Touché.
2: Okay.
3: Yeah, I mean, I just wanted, what I was kind of laughing about was your critique, and I thought I just totally validated by watching that. I mean, you might not have been able to tell if you were radio listening how, like, crypto got at least as much screen time as...
2: What I felt watching that trailer right now,
3: yeah,
2: was that it looked and felt so much like Guardians 3. Because if you remember in Guardians 3, a major plot point was Rocket Raccoon, like, is, like, sick. And he's going to die in, like, 3 days or something. Yeah. Right, unless the rest of the crew confront his inventor and his creator and get the cure or whatever.
3: Yeah.
2: And that seems to be the you know, inciting incident anyway of this movie. Crypto gets sick and they only have 3 days to find the cure and stuff like that.
3: Right.
2: Also, like, the color grading to me was, like, even more obvious, you know, than what you said. Like, I was like, yeah, you're right. That's kind of funny. And then I was like, oh, you are too right.
3: Yeah. No, we had the same reaction to each other's criticism.
2: Yeah.
3: Because I think we were looking for it. Yeah. I was looking for your criticism and you were looking. Yeah.
2: Yeah. I was like, yeah, it's maybe 2% brighter than your average Zack Snyder movie.
3: Right. Yeah.
2: And all these fight scenes happen against these, you know, brown, yellow color grading backlit, you know.
3: Yeah, yeah. I also looked up the director, Craig Giuseppe.
2: Gillespie,
3: is that it?
2: Yeah.
3: Yeah. It also makes me a little nervous. Not, like, scared, but a little nervous. I have either not heard of or not heard good things about the four movies that are
2: okay.
3: Lars and the Real Girl, I mean, sounds kind of funny and okay. It's an American comedy drama starring Ryan Gosling, where he its plot follows Lars, a kind-hearted but socially awkward young man who develops a romantic yet non-sexual relationship with an anatomically correct sex doll. A real doll named Bianca.
2: Hot. I mean, yeah. Not sexual.
3: Yeah. Friday Night, which is a horror movie about a vampire. Haven't heard of.
2: Yeah.
3: I, Tonya.
2: That was Oscar bait. I don't know how successful.
3: Right. Yeah. And it just seems like kind of a little bit exploitive, like, you know, Oscar bait to go after, too. I don't know. And then his latest movie is Cruella, starring Emma Stone.
2: And I haven't seen it, but everything I heard about that movie is it was a disaster.
3: Right.
2: Now, it may not have been his fault, because just the idea of a Cruella origin movie is not a very good idea.
3: Right.
2: But to me, it looks like it combines...
3: The movie did get a sequel, though, for what it's worth.
2: Cruella got a sequel?
3: I don't think he did the sequel, but I just... When I looked
2: Cruella
3: up Cruella...
2: Cruella did not get a sequel.
3: When I looked up Cruella... it's upcoming.
2: Oh, so it's getting a sequel.
3: Yeah.
2: No way. No freaking way.
3: I'm a little bit, like, I need official, like, non-AI confirmation on this. it does sound too, I'm just going to say too good to be true.
2: Turns out AI has decided that Cruella is a mathematically perfect movie.
3: Right. It does say, according to AI, that it is his next movie after this. Uh-huh.

0: Going back to Cruella.
1: Yeah, this trailer to me, it looks like the movie is combining the sensibilities of Zack Snyder with James Gunn.
0: Mm-hmm.
1: And I'm just hoping it's better than I expected to be.
0: Right.
1: That combination, you know?
0: Right. Okay, and the Wikipedia says both Stone and Thompson stated that they would like to do a second Cruella movie as part of both the sequel and prequel in the style of Godfather Part 2.
1: So Cruella was such an important movie.
0: Yeah.
1: That they need to make Godfather Part 2.
0: Yeah.
1: For that character.
0: Exactly. Yeah.
1: Oh, you know, Godfather is only regarded as one of the best movies ever made.
0: Yeah.
1: I don't think Cruella got that treatment.
0: Right, right.
1: You know.
0: Make us an even better sequel to one of the best movies ever. Yeah.
1: Sweet. I guess we need to go see Cruella. Apparently, she's that good, man.
0: Right.
1: Francis Ford Coppola is coming back to make Cruella too.
0: Yeah. Yeah. I did seem like that movie maybe isn't as bad as you'd expect it to be, but. I remember reading about it, and it just like, it's partially because it kind of abandons the whole concept of the movie halfway through the movie. And like, it's very clear that this Cruella is not the Cruella DeVille that is in 101 Dalmatians because she's a good person that wouldn't kill Dalmatians.
1: Well, right. That's like,
0: I know, right? It's the whole problem with the film.
1: Can't root for her.
0: Right.
1: The whole thing is that she killed like 20 puppies for a coat.
0: I mean,
1: there's literally never been a worse villain in American mythological history.
0: Pretty much, right? You know, so. Yeah.
1: Coming up next week, or this week, is Toy Story 5 and also The Death of Robin Hood.
0: What? I have not heard of that one.
1: It's Old Man Robin Hood, apparently.
0: Oh.
1: With Old Man Logan.
0: Oh, that's funny.
1: Also, Leviticus is coming out. I'm actually kind of interested in seeing Leviticus, mostly because I've watched like all the low budget horror movies this year.
0: Mm-hmm.
1: And apparently it's a horror movie from Australia that has to do with two young gay teenagers, and one of them gets like forced into like, you know, gay conversion therapy.
0: Mm-hmm.
1: And apparently it's a horror movie. Mm. I mean, in addition to the horror of that is conversion therapy.
0: Right, right.
1: It's supposed to be like an actual horror movie. Yeah, Supergirl is next week, along with Welcome to the Jungle and Jackass Best and Last.
0: That's one of the movies I'm gonna say I kind of want to see, but like maybe not want to see enough for me to get out off of my couch to actually go and see it.
1: I saw the last one in theaters,
0: yeah,
1: and it was terrible,
0: right? But I saw one of the like Jackass 3 or something, and it was really bad, but I also kind of enjoyed it, you know? I mean, that is Jackass in general.
1: Yeah,
0: right?
1: Well, it's the not third one is better than this last one or
0: it's
1: whatever.
0: Not supposed to be good.
1: Yeah.
0: But
1: I mean, it's at least supposed to be funny, and the last one was barely.
0: Oh, okay. That's
1: Moana, that's a movie that I can talk about a little bit.
0: Yeah, unsurprisingly.
1: I haven't seen the cartoon original.
0: You haven't?
1: But I have seen the live action trailer where Dwayne The Rock Johnson does not have nipples.
0: Mm. I haven't actually seen the live action trailer.
1: Okay.
0: Yeah.
1: If you, I'm I'm going to tell you. You see the live action trailer to the new Moana movie, check out Dwayne "The Rock" Johnson's nipples.
0: Okay.
1: And how they're not there.
0: Right.
1: Yeah.
0: Yeah.
1: Apparently, you know, Samoan gods are not allowed to have nipples.
0: Right. Yeah, I believe this has got to be the first. It's unsurprising that it's got to be the first, like, live action remake that is actually the same, you know, person.
1: Yeah. Also, during the trailer, if you can, yeah, there's a drinking game I have for,
0: okay,
1: the trailer.
0: Yeah.
1: Drink every time Dwayne "The Rock" Johnson goes, woo-hoo!
0: Okay.
1: Yeah.
0: Yeah.
1: Yeah, every time. It's a 3-minute trailer, and you will be, you know, blackout drunk.
0: Yeah. For sure.
1: Speaking of which, if you watched Disclosure Day, I have a drinking game for Disclosure Day.
0: Yeah.
1: Every time somebody says Santiago,
0: okay,
1: you're like, no, come on, that's not a drinking game. No. Yes, it is.
0: Okay.
1: Santiago gets said a strange amount in the movie Disclosure Day.
0: Is it a location or a person or? You don't need to know.
1: It's just despite, a word. It's okay. Just a sound. Okay, Santiago. Trust me.
0: Right. Yeah, that sounds like a Will Ferrell joke. Like, I like how that sounds.
1: Santiago. I know, it does sound, yeah, like a joke. It's like, yeah, he suggested that name for in this movie because it's a little too much,
0: right,
1: to be said as many times as it. Like it's said so many times, like, you feel like the only name that could have replaced it and would have sounded okay was, like, John.
0: Right.
1: You know what I mean? Like, yeah. Oh, yeah, they said the word John like 40 times. I didn't even notice.
0: Right.
1: They say Santiago that amount of times.
0: Right.
1: They say it so much in Disclosure Day that you will drink to the point of having a good time and then back to having a bad time.
0: Right, right. It is a kind of long movie. I mean, not that. It was like 220 or something.
1: Is it that long? It does feel long.
0: Yeah. $2.25.
1: Oh, man.
0: That's probably 10 minutes at least of credits, but yeah.
1: The Odyssey is coming out this in July. Oh,
0: that's probably maybe the movie I'm most excited for all year.
1: Really?
0: Yeah. I mean, I overall, for as far as directors go, who've directed so many movies, I think Christopher Nolan has a pretty good track record. I have my problems with what was it called? The Big Bomb Movie.
1: The Big Bomb Movie.
0: Yeah, bomb go boom.
1: You mean the biggest Oscar bait movie of all time?
0: Yeah, yeah, that one.
1: Oppenheimer,
0: thank you. But you know, it was a well-made film.
1: I don't know. I was so bored watching it. I wish somebody did drop the big one.
0: Yeah, yeah. And this movie, I think it has risks of being boring as well.
1: I mean, at least Odyssey is like a movie, I mean, a story that has built-in, you know, monsters and...
0: Right, right. And that's, I mean, like, yeah, the...
1: Unless he, like, makes it, like, set in a modern day, like, Oh, Brother, Where Art Thou?
0: Right, right. Yeah, but, yeah, the fact that...
1: Which was a good movie, but...
0: It can be... similar, you know, he could use his Dark Knight trilogy kind of tendencies on that movie. Makes me excited, you know. I don't know.
1: Oh.
0: There's a character that looks like the Batman in there, even.
2: Oh, Odysseus.
0: Yeah.
2: I was born in the darkness.
0: Okay, Dark Knight Rises was a pretty fun movie.
1: You're trying to make Odyssey sound more exciting by pretending you liked Dark Knight Rises.
0: Yeah, yeah.
2: Odysseus, back from the dead.
0: Yeah. That being said, like, yeah, Matt Damon is an obvious. You got me on the train. Yeah, I thought you were dead wrong.
1: What?
0: That, like, Matt Damon is, like, a ridiculously overrated actor.
1: Okay, yeah, yeah. But now you're on that train.
0: Yeah, yeah.
1: He looks, I don't know, he just looks kind of silly as Odysseus.
0: Yeah.
1: I don't know.
0: I agree with you. But I don't know. I'm just so excited for the content of the movie and that it's being made by a pretty...
1: By a good
0: technically sound director, you know,
1: who's handled epic movies, like his entire career, Well, but the other thing that kind of every time I see the Odyssey trailer, it kind of makes me laugh, is that it continues the for some reason this is the tradition in filmmaking, and I don't even know if I can call it Hollywood filmmaking because I think it's actually British filmmaking that is the reason for this, but Romans and Greeks, ancient Romans and ancient Greeks. Only speak in British accents. I don't know why.
0: Right.
1: But I swear, every time you watch a movie that features ancient Romans or ancient Greeks, they speak with British accents.
0: That's funny.
1: Ancient Romans are always British.
0: Right. Yeah, I wonder, it's like there's kind of association with like ancient Greeks and ancient Romans with like Shakespeare a little bit, I guess.
1: Yeah.
0: You know?
1: Yeah.
0: Because
1: I think that's probably why.
0: Yeah.
1: Because the earliest, most popular media retelling, you know, ancient Roman or ancient Greek set stories is probably Shakespeare.
0: Yeah.
1: And so, which was obviously, they were always played by British people.
0: Right.
1: So I think that just became
0: I think like because he did that, there's like an association, like their styles are associated to be similar of Greek storytelling and Shakespearean short storytelling.
1: Yeah,
0: you know. Yeah, yeah.
1: Then in the latest Thor movie, you know who played Zeus, right?
0: I forget.
1: It was Russell Crowe.
0: Oh, right.
1: Who put on a very thick, stereotypical Greek accent.
0: Right,
1: and then people were like, no!
0: that's not
1: He's
0: right.
1: He's Australian or something! That's not... No!
0: Right? That's funny.
1: Yeah. I think he's actually from New Zealand, but yeah.
0: Right, whatever.
1: Which makes the Australian or something joke funnier.
0: Yeah, yeah.
1: So the one time they get, like, Greek, you know, accent representation in a Hollywood movie, you know, it's done by a New Zealand actor.
0: Yeah.
1: Yeah.
0: Yeah, that's pretty funny.
1: So, yeah, that's, so, yeah, I'm a little curious what Odysseus, the Odyssey movie is going to sound like. I think it's just going to be a weird mix of American Hollywood accent and British and maybe other things.
0: Right. And I'm willing to admit, like it's my most anticipated movie, which doesn't necessarily mean I think it'll definitely be the best movie of the year. Just the one I'm most excited to see whether it's good or not.
1: Yeah.
0: You know, it's like, I'm pretty sure I'm going to enjoy Supergirl, and there's like a pretty small range of where the rating, like my expectations is.
1: Yeah.
0: You know, it's going to be like, it's going to be between like a B and a low A minus, you know?
1: Right.
0: Yeah. whereas Odyssey, I think, has the range of being like one of the worst movies ever or one of the best movies ever, you know?
1: One of the worst movies ever. Wow.
0: I mean, like worst failures ever. Maybe I'd put it that way.
1: How straightforward of a story do you think it's going to be? Because with Christopher Nolan,
0: that's a good question.
1: Most of his movies screw around with time, at least a little bit.
0: Right.
1: And some of his movies, you know, kind of screw around with multiple timelines a ton.
0: Yeah. Yeah, I don't know. I think I'm thinking it'll be relatively straightforward, like The Dark Knight Rises, my favorite movie.
1: Okay.
0: But if he finds a good reason to makes the non straightforward timeline seem non arbitrary, I'm there for it. You know? If it's just like them doing a storytelling format and they're telling it out of time and out of place just to make the movie confusing, then that'll kind of annoy me, obviously. It'll annoy most everyone.
1: What do you think is
0: something that he might do, you know?
1: Okay. Of the Christopher Nolan movies you've seen,
0: yeah,
1: what do you think is the most infuriating?
0: I mean, probably Oppenheimer. I don't know if infuriating is the right word. This is just so, like, underwhelming. I mean, yeah, Dark Knight Rises probably has the most, like, egregiously, like, bad scenes of the movies I've seen from him. But, like, I like the setting of what he was going for enough that it doesn't totally ruin it to me.
1: That it was a Batman movie.
0: Yeah. Yeah. It was like an isolated Gotham City. It was pretty cool, you know. I like Bane as a character too.
2: Thank you.
0: Yeah.
2: I don't get a lot of praise. Many people don't love me.
0: Right. I know. He's a great character, and he's far better than the, like, 2 seconds of Bane we got the Keaton verse, or the, what's that verse called? What's the director's name?
1: Yeah, you're talking about Joel Schumacher.
0: Yeah.
1: Yeah.
2: Bane!
1: Yeah.
0: Yeah.
2: Kill!
1: Yeah.
0: Yeah.
1: Bane, yeah.
0: To look like Halloween costume version. Yeah.
1: You know, it was actually quietly one of my favorite Nolan movies.
0: Yeah. What's that?
1: You know, the one with the people.
0: With the people.
1: Yeah.
0: Oh,
1: yeah. Yeah. I'm talking about the... what was it? Dunkirk.
0: Oh, I forgot that was a Christopher Nolan movie. Pretty good.
1: I thought yeah. Dunkirk was actually really good.
0: Yeah.
1: It's almost wordless.
0: Right.
1: You know, for a really big portion of the movie. And it plays with three timelines.
0: Right, right.
1: You know, it's like 5 days, you know, like 5 hours and five right, minutes right. or something like that.
0: Mm. Yeah. Yeah. That one was pretty cool. I have not seen all of Memento, but that mm-hmm. movie kind of, I have seen bits and pieces of it, and that movie kind of frustrates me.
1: Mm.
0: Just, it's kind of like in your face, very like, this is. Yeah, it's a very in-your-face style of filmmaking.
1: I haven't seen Tenet.
0: Yeah.
1: And I haven't seen Inception.
0: Me neither.
1: Yeah.
0: And that's kind of why. Like, I don't like the the version of Christopher Nolan that doesn't hold back his like auteur tendencies, you know.
1: I haven't seen Tenception.
0: Yeah.
1: Or Tenceptionento.
0: Right. Like when he films the movie like that he really wants to film, I'm like, those seem like irritating and I don't want to see them.
1: I feel like when you say films movie he wants to film, I feel like what you actually should say when he edits the movie.
0: Oh, okay. That's true. Yeah, yeah. Maybe.
1: Because that's where his movies are made, is when he edits them.
0: Okay. We only have like a minute left.
1: Yeah.
0: And there's one story I did kind of want. We've been talking about color grading a lot today.
1: Yeah.
0: Did you see the Lincoln reflecting pool?
1: Yeah.
0: Yeah.
1: Yeah.
0: Oh, man, I wish I had a clip of there's just this Fox News segment of this guy like praising about how great and blue the pool behind him is.
1: Yeah.
0: And it's just so green.
1: Yeah. 1984.
0: Yeah. I don't even necessarily mind that the pool is that green. I mean, it is so green, it is kind of gross.
1: Just like 1984 is don't believe what you see, believe what we tell you.
0: Right, so, right.
1: Yeah.
0: But it is hilarious that he tried to make it bluer.
1: Well, that's the thing about the renovation of the memorial of the reflecting pool.
0: Yeah.
1: Like, I don't mind that Trump tried to fix, quote unquote, fix the reflecting pool.
0: Yeah.
1: But he would have to actually fix it for him to be able to say he fixed it.
0: Right.
1: And right now it's looking like that didn't work.
0: Yeah.
1: So, all right, we're going to take off. We will see you next week. Stick around for our friend, The Last Dinosaur, as he gets his music on KZSU Stanford 90.1 FM. Have a great time and have a great summer.

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I'm back. 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Well, let's see. I'm trying to figure out what I'm in the mood for today. And you know, when you get started off on one particular kind of sound, you know, you end up kind of staying with that, you know? So it's sort of a question of, what do I want to hear for the whole hour? Let me think here. I'm kind of thinking about Bebop Deluxe. Crying to the Sky.

she was everybody's darling. But she never lost her head, even when she was given head. She says, hey babe, take a walk on the wild side. Said, hey babe, take a walk on the wild side.

Walk on the Wild Side from his Transformer album. For that, we heard the Guess Who? No Time from Canned Wheat. Started that set with Bebop Deluxe, Crying to the Sky from Sunburst Finish. Next, we're going to Fleetwood Mac, Hypnotized from their Mystery to Me album.

Vocal harem, a whiter shade of pale. Before that, we heard John Lennon, Mind Games. We started that set with Fleetwood Mac, Hypnotized, from Mystery to Me. And next, we're going to Seals and Crofts, Diamond Girl.

Dud Rundgren. Hello, it's me from Something Anything. Before that, we heard Simon and Garfunkel. A Hazy Shade of Winter from the Bookends album. Started that set with Seals and Crofts, Diamond Girl. Next, we're going to Tommy James and the Shondells. Crystal Blue Persuasion from the Crimson and Clover album.

Edison Lighthouse. Love Grows Where Rosemary Goes from the Old Ready album. Before that, we heard the Young Rascals. How Can I Be Sure from the Groovin' album. Started that set with Tommy James and the Shondells. Crystal Blue Persuasion from Crimson and Clover. Next, we're going to the movie theme song for Shaft by Curtis Mayfield.

0: misunderstood.
1: Animals, Don't Let Me Be Misunderstood from Absolute Animals. We heard Bobby Hebb, Sonny. Before that was Curtis Mayfield's Shaft, the movie theme song. You see how that works? You get into a mood, you get to bring everyone along with you. I'm telling you, turn yourself in, get yourself air cleared. You're going to be a DJ in no time. You'll love it. This is Jeff. Bye-bye.
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0: spring 2026. And I'm your host, Jeffrey, a.k.a. JVC, where we go deep into Stanford venture and tech news, yes, and AI too. These are the stories you won't get from ChatGPT, but only firsthand from people who've lived them or been there. If you're listening live and have questions for tonight's guest, Nabila, she was here last week. She is our host in residence. 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That's 855-723-9010. And we will, as we do every week, bring your questions into the conversation. Before we dive in deeper, we're going to let Nabila get situated with her mic and sit down and put some headphones on. We're also going to give some thanks, because I think we always give thanks to people around here. Big thanks to everybody who came out on Saturday for the kickoff of the 30 Days to Camp Hustle social clip doc. Thank you so much, Lauren, Francisco, folks like Dwayne, all my buddies. Thank you so much. It means a lot. So we're going to get into this. And we're going to break down some of tech's most interesting topics tonight, some of which just off the top of my head is going to be, I think, first talking about the Camp Hustle and that doc, and then kind of like a weekend rundown. And then we can get into this hackathon where I got to meet Enrique, the founder of Brex. That was super cool. And other stuff going on the scene right now. But Nabila's here. Nabila, say hi.
1: Hi, everyone. Hi, Jeffrey.
0: We're so excited to have Nabila. She is a Stanford alumni, and we met last week at the Redwood Talk.
1: An event. We met at an event on campus.
0: That's what you're supposed to do, right? slide in a little closer so you're on the screen. For everybody who's listening in on the radio, or maybe you just have the audio on, or we're streaming. We are streaming tonight on LinkedIn, YouTube, Twitch, and Twitter. Feel free to drop us a comment. We will definitely get it. If we don't, I'm sorry. That's StreamYard, not us. I'm a big X user. In fact, I'm more and more concerned as I go to events, Nabila, when people don't have an X and they just have a Twitter.
1: No.
0: In
1: case you were wondering, I'm not one of them. Not me.
0: You know what younger folks call LinkedIn?
1: What?
0: Millennial prison.
1: Don't say.
0: Yeah, the millennial manager.
1: Is that Gen E or Gen Alpha?
0: We're apes here, so.
1: I think Gen Z, I think they're using LinkedIn quite heavily, actually.
0: I think it's only their parents can stalk them. And so that, like, the VCs who are going to invest in them can, like, match that to whatever they've been to, you know, the Airtable or whatever they got.
1: Yeah, I think they're doing pretty well, though. I don't know. They might be using LinkedIn for careers.
0: LinkedIn is an interesting tool, right? We all do the same thing, like take our phone everywhere and say, hey, will you connect with me?
1: Yeah.
0: And then we all get the same amount of emails that we don't probably reply to.
1: Yes. No, not me. Mm-mm.
0: Do you reply to them? You really do?
1: I don't.
0: Are you getting too much?
1: Way harder though.
0: Okay, Nabila, so that's going to be a big part of our conversation tonight. Let's just talk about our event. And it's super important to everyone, both on the founder and investing side of AI. Why don't you let us know what you're doing?
1: Well, we're holding an AI investment summit at Plug and Play this Thursday and Friday, April. What about this one? Because typically we would hold AI for Good summits, and those had some really good success. Our first one was at Stanford, then we went to San Francisco. So because we're curating the room, so we have about 30% of the usual capacity we have at most of our other conferences. It's a smaller, and $1.6 billion in venture.
0: $14 trillion? I can't visualize $14 trillion. Like, $1 trillion, maybe?
1: Yeah, and one company may or may not be responsible for the better part of that number. But anyway, we have some incredible speakers and panels covering product, go-to-market, finding your co-founders, so founder-specific content, fundraising, or choosing when to bootstrap or fundraise, and then other panels for investors. So how family offices evaluate funds and invest in companies directly, how to raise a VC fund, investing in the AI gold rush, and other panels. And then beyond that, the venue is really helpful for networking. So we chose Plug and Play because it's where I go to work, where I have an office, but also because the venue is really, really welcoming, really beautiful, and I expect most of our guests' time will be used just getting to know each other and networking.
0: So how did you find Plug and Play?
1: Oh my God, great question. I was looking for... So when I first left Microsoft about 2.5 years ago, I was looking for somewhere to work and find people and friends. And where did I go? Of course, I went to Stanford. So I would actually work out of the alumni center for a while.
0: I've done that too.
1: Yeah, it's really nice.
0: After a couple of weeks, they're like, what's going on here?
1: No, they're very nice.
0: Oh, so you're working in the library then?
1: Yeah.
0: Yeah, that's why.
1: The Bing room, I think, the alumni center.
0: Yeah. I would loiter in the meditation garden, and then they'd be like, "Hey, you weren't the right to be here, but so many conference calls were trying to hang out."
1: Yeah, because it's an open space. Yeah. I would sometimes take meetings from that library. You're not supposed to.
0: No,
1: but people are so nice, and it was my first kind of separation from corporate into the startup world. And then I started looking for other spaces. So I would go other places on campus and find friends and hang out and not be able to work because we talk a lot. And then I wanted an actual office space, co-working space. And Plug and Play was perfect because it's an ecosystem of startups and investors. And I was building Startup Universe, which now 1,000 plus founders and investors. So it was perfect at the time. Now, after building Evion, I'm not sure what my next step will be. Jeffrey has been giving me ideas, but we'll see.
0: You got to get closer to the mic, but yeah. So, I mean, it's so interesting. You vibed Evion out of the heavens, right? You vibe coded this thing. You're wildly successful at this. I mean, again, $14 trillion on stage. I think that's because your platform, you're able to focus on what you really need to do, which is the outcome, not all the inputs.
1: Yeah, and I vibe coded the original prototype of Evion, but building the actual product has taken us 8 months and 4 dev teams. Well, 4 developers and 2 different dev teams.
0: That's better than normal.
1: I think so.
0: How many pivots?
1: So many. Not just pivots, more like product refinements. So the product itself is 15 products in one. That's why it took so much work and so much time. We're not building one over 100 of what you need to organize a great event. We're covering everything. So the product is 15 or 20 products in one. Each tab is a product on its own. Yesterday, Jeffrey was watching my volunteers. Well, it was on the volunteer team, but we were all celebrating how with one click, after assigning each volunteer to a category or task, with one click, it converted into a live agenda. Yeah. It's called the TikTok or the on-site logistics plan. And each time block has volunteers on specific tasks, and everyone knows exactly what they need to do at every moment in time. That's just 1/30, I think, of what Evion offers. It covers everything: speakers, sponsors, volunteers, vendors, caterers, venues, guests, partners, and everything in between. And so that's why it's much more complicated than what I think most products solving one part of the pie would have covered.
0: It's an end-to-end solution. It's not Eventbrite. It's everything you need, including it, right?
1: Comparing it to Eventbrite, not a good idea.
0: No, I mean, no one likes Eventbrite. And really, Luma has its limitations. Like, by the way, Luma, I have sent you support X requests. I have sent you emails. And then right down the street, I sent like 4 for my event. on Saturday, which we'll get to, for the Hustle Fund Angel Squad. And I was just really surprised because I was like, where's the support? And why don't simple features on an iPhone work?
1: I'm sorry to hear that. I cannot comment.
0: But you vibed something bulletproof so far. I mean, if plug and play, if it can be tested at plug and play and work, it could pretty much work everywhere.
1: Yeah, that's exactly one of the reasons also we're holding this event. But another reason was I was thinking, and this is, I actually haven't shared this with you before, throughout my journey building AI for Good summits and, you know, my history before that, working with the UN and doing conferences that are very focused on social impact, I was thinking about ways to be even more impactful. I was experimenting with, do we need the title to say impact or for good for the event to be impactful? So I changed a few things about this event. We changed the title, we changed the stage a little bit, we changed the topics, but we intentionally invited female founders and minority founders and immigrant founders and anyone who identifies as a minority in the Bay to apply directly to the pitch competition. And guess what? 80% of the people we accepted came from that list.
0: That's pretty good. Because
1: they had amazing startups that deserved to be on stage, that deserved a shot.
0: Your volunteer list looked pretty deserving too.
1: Yes.
0: Volunteers
1: are amazing.
0: Yeah, I was like, what is going on here?
1: I know they're amazing. It's because Evian made it so easy to apply to volunteer for a conference. You have the form right on the event page. It's with the tickets. So we had 75 volunteer applications of, you guys were talking about like seniors in corporate, amazing, amazing people. We couldn't have everyone on the team, but we're honored. And I've never seen this before.
0: Yeah, it was pretty cool. Most things you go to, you're like, I need another volunteer.
1: Yeah.
0: Where are we going to go? So, I mean, the I forget the woman's name, but she worked at the UN and did all this great stuff.
1: Aisha?
0: Yeah. Wow. What an amazing woman.
1: Yeah.
0: Yeah.
1: She's our coordinator.
0: Yeah. Really lucky there. She did coordinate a small nation. Literally. So you got this great event platform. I think I'll say the disclaimer right now that the views and opinions expressed by the host on this show, KZSU 90.1 FM Stanford, do not necessarily reflect the views or opinions of Leland Stanford Junior University or its associates. We thank you for tuning in to this radio broadcast. So with that, what's going on with you? Like, four emails I sent and DMs, like, so Lou.ma, right? I met one of the co-founders a while ago. This is like COVID. And then another friend, who's heavy in the San Francisco scene, he reaffirmed that. I got like one event featured. And then like even last, because I do a couple events, their support's been pretty good, right? I just let them know I really appreciate them and like their work. And every time, except this time, I've got a response back, like pretty much right away. Normally, like by the end of day. Still nothing.
1: I don't know. I definitely cannot comment on that. But what I will say is that Luma is, we have nothing to say against the product. I think it's a great product
0: for inbound.
1: And it served the purpose that organizers were looking for at the time. People needed something fast, easy to use, that was better than what was around, and that's exactly what Luma covered over the past 2 years. I have been using it. I was a loyal customer of Luma, and I'm still using it for some things, but there is a huge gap in what we need as organizers that isn't being covered by anybody. So it's not like we're building a replacement for Luma. That is not the correct way to look at it at all. There's no comparison between the two products. Luma is like 5% of the total functionality of Evian. So it's a registration page, it's email blasts, it's invites, that's blasts, what else is it? Page, invites. Yeah, tickets, coupons, things like that. That's fantastic. And we, of course, have that in Evian as well with slightly more advanced functionality. But what we were missing, what we needed, was help with organizing the event. Everything that goes around creating the event page and getting tickets. Finding speakers, emailing them, tracking them. automating, you know, when they say yes or no, their face is on the page. So we did that with Evian. So you don't have to keep updating your graphics 1,000 times with each speaker. Can you change this part of my name? Can you change my picture? Can you change the picture's position? All of these small requests are actually a huge burden on the team. They feel like 1,000 paper cuts. The same for sponsors. Every event organizer now is looking for sponsors, and there isn't a single product that helps them find hundreds of sponsors, email them in a customized and effective way, track their response, get them to say yes, and manage them like a CRM, like an advanced HubSpot. We do that. Volunteers. It's very hard to find volunteers. On Luma, there's no such thing as apply to volunteer. The system is not automated. At Evian, it is.
0: So I volunteer my friends to be hosts, kindly. And then they just get like an email. And no, I call them before normally. Say, hey, can you be a host? And they go, I don't know. I'm like, please, please, just let me in.
1: Totally get that. We have that in Evian too.
0: Okay.
1: But Jeffrey is being a normal part of your journey as an organizer. There are so many other things. I think at this point, that's the advice I've been getting from mentors. And what we're going to talk about in a building product that win panel at the AI Investment Summit is what's next. So we build a main product that's literally solving more than 10 really messy, deep pain points, complex pain points that have no one else solving them. Where do we start in the demos? Because every organizer has a deeper pain point than the other one. And everyone has one thing that will be the reason why they will use Evian. Some of them it's speakers, some of them it's sponsors. Some of them it's just guest management and automated Q&A. For example, as an organizer in Luma, you keep getting emails manually and you have to answer all of them. And you get them in your inbox because there's no way to change who receives the emails except for the creator of the event, the host. In Evian, we created something called automated Q&A. It's very, very smart. And we give it some basic knowledge, and then sometimes we answer questions manually so it learns. But after that, it's the smartest possible EA answering every single guest question instantly. So this morning, we got an email from an investor who wants to attend, who's coming in from Switzerland, by the way. And Evian responded to him within a split second, and he was like, his response was like, oh my God, that is the fastest response I've ever received in my entire life. And he was like, yeah.
0: Yeah, we've gone from where, like, a quick response used to be, like, I know that's automated, to now, like, the whole reason I'm sending an email or a DM is to get a response back quickly. I want resolution.
1: And Evian does that, too.
0: Yeah. So, okay. Changing subjects real quick, because we could be here all
1: I could talk about this for the rest of my life, so you have to change the subject.
0: Well, you might have to. So, yeah, when you're a $14 trillion company, you know, like, you never know. Okay, so like the whole reason for this issue with ticketing, the lu.mod ticketing issue, because it needed to add people at the event via email.
1: Mm-hmm.
0: Totally broke. So like half the people that showed up, I can't check in.
1: Ooh.
0: Right? And it's pretty standard. So anyway, the whole reason we're doing that, or we did that, and I do want to thank again Francisco and Lauren for really showing up. They're mentors of mine, fellows as well at Hustle Fund and Angel Squad, and also just really solid friends. But the whole reason we did this is because you go to this big event with like 500 investors in Saratoga in May, and everyone spends like the first day eating, vibing, and like checking in. Mm. And so my hope was I could get with my friends all that out of the way.
1: Mm.
0: I don't think I totally did, but, you know, it's like the whole when you run the event, you can't actually be at it the way you normally want. But it did work, because what the purpose, the other grand purpose was, you know, I'm taking these videos every day, several times a day, of documenting what it is being a venture fellow early in VC. And it is, I'm exhausted. I do like a morning check-in, a midday check-in, and like a nightly sign-off, and then I get a bunch of stuff along the way.
1: Yeah.
0: You'd be surprised how tiring 5 minutes of content is when it weighs you down all day.
1: Oh, yeah.
0: Right? Because I'm not trying to show something manicure. You know, that's the whole purpose of this show. It's supposed to feel like a startup. Mm-hmm. It's supposed to be like we're building in the old days, you know, in someone's basement.
1: Mm-hmm.
0: it is rough. But my friend showed up, and we kicked it off.
1: So happy to be here.
0: Yeah, and I'm so tired.
1: Me too.
0: I know. You're tired.
1: Can we exchange tired notes?
0: Yeah, 14 million, 14 trillion on stage. I'm lucky to get, 14 views on my videos really quickly, My impressions are great.
1: Yeah, they are.
0: But however long people view my content, I think they're just like, here's a really underslept human. This is not that great. But I'm really trying. I am trying to do what I set out to do, which is, like, show people, it's fun, but,
1: it's a lot of fun.
0: It's a lot of fun, but it's a lot of work. Saturday, went from the event right to a nonprofit dinner. Ooh. Then from the nonprofit dinner, came all the way back. They then do a hackathon, the Stanford Law School LLM hackathon, which was fire. The team I was with, they won.
1: Awesome.
0: Yeah, they won first.
1: Wow.
0: Yeah, it kind of wow. It was wow for them. Like, what do I get in venture?
1: Mm.
0: Right? Like, you help a team, okay? You're leaving the room to do the hype, the social hype with all the judges and bring in the advisors. I got my job winning a hackathon at Facebook. So, and my buddy Peter, if Peter is listening, he was a Techstars founder. We vibed so heavily about how to, there's a recipe to win a hackathon. Anyone who thinks
1: you should share that with me. And we should organize more hackathons. Why don't we organize more hackathons?
0: Oh, I'm coming for you. If you follow me on X, you can see that last night at 2 in the morning, I was DMing somebody else, or got told to DM him to use his hackathon software so that I can throw this hackathon with my buddy Adil. We'll get to Adil. Adil from Silicon Mania, right up here, right above you. He signed this copy. We're getting way off track here. So I go to this hackathon, right? And like I'm putting in all this work. And, my friend, was given advice. And I felt like me being there and protecting their advice, pushing it forward was valuable too. I would call me the non-technical product person for this event. So I was a little taken back by not being offered to be on the team, but nevertheless, I think really what stood out to me being as exhausted as I was Sunday was feeling like a coach, reminding myself that's the role of a coach. And that is the cool part of this job. You win even when you lose. And being in VC, you have to be so much, you have to be very okay being a silent operator, standing in the back, giving advice. That advice could have changed the entire route of that company.
1: Mm-hmm.
0: Your payoff won't come for 10 years. So, you have to be really okay with that. So it was a really good lesson. I think I won that hackathon for me personally because it taught me to have that all the time.
1: Mm-hmm.
0: And I am really proud and happy for everybody on that team. I met a very young kid who might be smarter than Elon. I'm not kidding. I'm not.
1: That's not unlikely.
0: I literally told him, I was like, dude, you might be my boss. And he sent the nicest note to me as well. So I'm like, wow, this guy. And then the other guy, so we're at the hackathon. And I meet Enrique, founder of Brax.
1: Nice.
0: Where else can you do that except Stanford?
1: Yeah. That's a good question.
0: So he ends up going to dinner with another guy on the hackathon, obviously a PhD. And a PhD not from Stanford, but from Harvard.
1: Okay.
0: Yeah, it's okay. We can't all go to Stanford. So, it was just like a wild weekend, and I'm tired, and doing these videos, and I swear on my life, I was like, man, I just wish I could use Evian to fix my problems right now.
1: Oh my God, this is what this is leading up to. This is awesome.
0: Yeah, because I was like, I'm doing events, I'm doing all these tasks, and everything is kind of event-oriented for me from, now till May.
1: Yeah.
0: And I'm like, oh, my goodness.
1: What did you wish was automated most? Like, what do you wish could just evaporate. You could just go poof with Sabrina's, like, you know Sabrina the Teenage Witch with, like, her wand?
0: Everybody knows Sabrina the Teenage Witch.
1: Not everybody knows her. I grew up on that.
0: Yeah,
1: so.
0: Everybody grew up on that.
1: Okay, fine.
0: You know, I think there's a reason. But, okay, so I was like, you know, Luda Ma is cool. It's great for a purpose.
1: Mm-hmm.
0: And it's slick. Partyful slick. And here's the other thing that I didn't throw in there is, like, there's all this A16Z speedrun stuff going all around. And I'm like, I'm on Partyful. And I'm on, you know, X. And I'm like, oh, my goodness. My calendar isn't vertical. It's horizontal right now. You know, like, I have, like, 10 things in certain blocks, horizontal. So, you know, if I had your platform, I'd be like, okay, you know, like, the things I have to do every week for my, like, one little event,
1: mm-hmm.
0: or the events that I'm helping people on, because mm-hmm. that's a lot of it,
1: mm-hmm.
0: no stress.
1: Yeah.
0: Low stress, right? Like, what do I have to do? I have to go tell Jane and John Smith, hey, you know, Jimmy or, you know, Janie is my friend. Will you please respond? That's it. And that's so much easier in a text.
1: Wait, what? What is that? Are you following up with a speaker?
0: Yeah, like, you do that automatically. You don't have to really do that.
1: And Evian, that happens automatically in your name. Yeah.
0: Exactly.
1: What else?
0: See?
1: I'm so excited.
0: I don't have to worry about how am I going to check in, like, half the squad via email.
1: Yeah, you can import the entire guest list that you want. If you have an Excel sheet, you can import it, and they're added as guests, and they're sent a QR code automatically.
0: What is old is new again, sometimes.
1: Mm.
0: Right? Like, what happened to just import by CSV?
1: Yeah, I thought that. Okay. I mean, of course, that's an Evian. I actually don't know that much about Luma now that I think of it. I actually don't know what is available and what isn't. I've been working on Evian for so long, I've lost perspective. But what else?
0: Well, we can go on right now, but what I want to do is I want to take a quick commercial break and then come back and read one of our great questions of the night. All right. Be right back. Bourbon. 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There we go.

0: by the urban planner and historian James Michael Buckley. In his book, City of Wood, Buckley looks at the remote redwood forests and the relationships of San Francisco has had with its land through the network of owners and workers. His talk will be held on Thursday, May 14th at 4:30 p.m. in the History Corner Building, 200, Room 203 on the Stanford campus. 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Announcements are fun.
1: Great job.
0: Announcements are fun. Sometimes I nail them, and then other times it's like, I don't know. I don't know what goes on with my teeth and my mouth.
1: Great.
0: So let's read our first question. As a student alum, how did the university's culture of innovation influence your decisions to transition from being an event organizer to a technical founder in the event tech, air quotes, space?
1: So basically, how did I come up with an AI startup idea while I was like navigating the Stanford alumni network?
0: I mean, yeah, so like,
1: I was in the world. Attending events, and actually, no, I was running an accelerator. So I started the AI for Good Institute.
0: What year?
1: When, oh dear God, I'm spacing out. 2014, I think. No, 2024. I'm sorry. 2024.
0: The other one that ends with a 4.
1: That's how tired we are, you guys. I'm very tired. He's very tired. But this is a lot of fun.
0: Now in the AI gold rush, you have to work 80 hours a week and love it.
1: Well, actually, a lot of people are talking about how AI is changing their life, but most are saying it's making them more productive. I think Kayvon showed that.
0: Productivity is separate
1: from working 80 hours a week. You're right.
0: Yeah, obviously at 80 hours a week, you're more productive. It's like, instead of it being a bonfire, it's like a small candle that burns forever.
1: Interesting.
0: You do a lot of work between plod processing.
1: Yeah.
0: All right, so back to this question.
1: Okay, so I was developing the curriculum for early stage startup founders who want to build and launch and get funded with an AI startup. So we developed the curriculum and taught the program for 2 years. We have 60 founders who build their products with us. I think at the time we were using Replit in our trainings. They all pitched to investors at the end. Some of them got a $200K check on the same day. And then as I was doing that, I kind of resonated with what you shared earlier about the experience of being a mentor for a startup program or a mentor of a startup as an investor. And I thought, I think I might want to be a founder. The problem, however, and the pain point became very obvious. I think I shared the story, but I remember the time vividly. It was the night of the AI for Good Summit of 2025. I was in EVGR in my dorm room. I was looking through the window and I was thinking, it's been 15 years. I already went to Stanford and graduated. I got the degree. I worked in corporate. Why is it still this hard? And then I realized maybe it's not me at all. Maybe it's the processes that we have to deal with. Maybe every organizer is going through this, and they are, actually. And so I envisioned what is not just Evian, it's Evian 2.0, which is coming up, which I'm not going to share with you right now, but it will absolutely transform the industry.
0: I think that's great. Thank you for sharing and being vulnerable. I want to just say all those event organizers out there that totally have had a really rough, like, 7 years, 5 years, there's a product coming, and Nabila sees you. She hears you. She knows you're there.
1: Absolutely.
0: We got a couple other questions here. So, okay, this is a good one. I'm very interested in one part, finding event sponsors. How does that work?
1: Are these real questions?
0: Yeah.
1: Oh my God, amazing. I wish I could show you a demo right now, but you'll have to imagine it with me, or you can create an event and sign up for the pro tier and you can see it. But again, we're going public in May. So we have a wait list for the pro tier. The sponsors dashboard is quite advanced. It knows your event, so it fetches

0: data from your event description. It knows exactly what you're organizing. And then you click find sponsors for me. For me, it generated 200 sponsors, including, should I name them?
1: What?
0: Yeah, 200. Actually, 200 something. Yeah, didn't I show you the dashboard?
1: Why didn't you tell me this before my event on Saturday?
0: You should use it now.
1: Oh, my God.
0: I did tell you.
1: That would be... So you're saying you could just hit the button, have the automated message, and voila?
0: But voila isn't just, hey, these are sponsors. The voila here is a very advanced and detailed dashboard with about 50 data points for each sponsor for you. So one of them, for instance, was Mercury. So there's a tab saying, why Mercury? Why did you choose this sponsor for me? About them, about your event, what they sponsored in the past that is similar to your event. So that's why it suggested it. So it gives me the insight of, oh, these three conferences that are similar to yours have Mercury as a sponsor. What's your in? Like, what? How should you position this? And then three humans within the company that sponsored similar events as yours in the past with their email and their LinkedIn. So what you can do is click invite. I have to show you the dashboard. You can't just, you click invite and then it has a pop-up and it customizes the outreach for you, or you can write it, it's up to you. And then you click send, then it goes into your flow. It goes into your sponsor workflow. So Evion will follow up with the person you emailed if they don't get back to you without you interfering. And then if they have CTA, they can either say, yes, we'll sponsor this time, sorry, not this time, or let's schedule a chat, all automated. And the chat will be scheduled because it has your Calendly. And so you can basically reach at least 10 times more of the number of sponsors that you would normally have had time reaching out to if you were using Cloud Cowork, for example. Because now we're not competing with human products, we're competing with AI. Yeah. Use ChatGPT or Claude or all of them combined, you will never have this level of advanced output that knows you and your event and the sponsor and why this one with their email. You will never and then following up automatically and tracking it. That's why we built it, right? There is no comparable simple one size fits all product out there that does that. I hope I answered your question, but you know, shoot me an email, nabila@evion.app, and I'm happy to walk through a demo with you.
1: That's awesome. I know most of the people who text questions regularly. That's a regular. I'll get you in contact.
0: Sure.
1: Wow. I mean, I can't wait to use it on my next event. It's going to be amazing. We won't have to go to where I normally go to save a buck or two. We can maybe like upgrade just a little. But man, speaking of Mercury, they sponsor a bunch of stuff.
0: Sorry, I mentioned they were just number one on the list, but there are 200 plus with one click. And then if you click again, it'll generate another 100. So it's no trouble.
1: It's awesome. I mean, you could probably repurpose this if you were looking for investors, you know.
0: Oh, we have that already in Startup Universe.
1: Yeah.
0: So Startup Universe is the platform where we have members, founders and investors, and they connect on the platform. And then founders can find any investor they want that matches their startup, stage, industry, etc. But again, SU is my side hustle. Evion is a much more advanced product.
1: That's awesome. So my side hustle is not events. I think like events are, for me...
0: A third hustle.
1: They're not a hustle at all. They're like just my friends like you and others, right? Like Lauren and Francisco. They tend to always host them.
0: Yeah.
1: And so because my friends are doing them, then I'm like, hey, okay, sure, I'll help. And then, like, you help on a couple, and you're like, okay, well, now I have enough friends that I want to see again. I'll just do an event.
0: Yeah.
1: Because there's no way I'm going to get other event people to just hang out and have, like a sandwich on the grass on the weekend. You know, like, because you have to do an event to see event people.
0: Yeah.
1: And that's, I think, how I got roped into that. But I do think my new side hustle is learning social.
0: Okay, tell me more.
1: So not MySpace, not Facebook, not LinkedIn. Like, I'm trying to really learn, like, basically, what is Gary Tan really doing on X? Like, what is really happening as VC firms are becoming now essentially media businesses, marketing companies, right? Venture went from really cold, old, quiet offices that loved the fact no one knew what they did, and you didn't see, like, where Steiner Smith and whatever partners was to, I mean, I don't know what I'm watching. It looks like I'm watching a cool commercial half the time on Twitter, and I don't know if you're an accelerator because you're giving $10 million checks. You know, like it is like some of the best marketing I've seen. So anyway, so I'm like trying to dive into that as a side hustle. That's, and by side hustle, I'm not trying to make money on it, but I'm trying to learn as much as I can, put as much time as I can. I really do think that's what's going to separate so many people who are going to be replaced by AI. Because a lot of the job function will change, but like your face, my face, and like our ability to have authentic human interactions will not.
0: Yes.
1: The distance between us and everybody else is, okay, how do I get in front of everybody? Because you're going to need such a big net. And so I'm trying to learn the techniques and the technical stuff right below that. Because I am really bad on the thing, right? Like, I don't really care about video. I don't really care about, like, the best 4K. I don't really care about intros.
0: But you're doing it here.
1: Well, yeah, because it's supposed to be, like, a startup vibe. This is startup vibe. And for all the other clubs on campus, we're the radio station reports to the board of directors. It's under the board of trustees. So, you know, if you come on our show, you can get to use the whole Stanford brand, unlike, you know, just using, you know, the L-band logo, for instance, you know. The L-band logo is Latino Business Action Network.
0: I just learned something new. Makes total sense.
1: One sec. All right. I wanted to give a shameless plug to my buddy Adil as I'm learning new skills on X. So Adil is the founder of Silicon
0: Mania.
1: Yeah. And I'm just a big fan.
0: JBC, thank you. Aw.
1: Yeah, dude. This guy, as I was going to look at people to emulate, was automatically someone I liked and automatically someone who I appreciated, you know, the retro but fun vibe. And he's all trying to bring in this, like, make tech fun. Don't worry, you know, don't listen to the naysayers on AI. It's a real positive vibe. So I liked everything about the way he carried himself, his comments, you know, X could be a hard place. He doesn't really get too nitty or gritty with anyone. He's an upbeat guy. And he seemed to, like, meet all the right people. So I reached out to him, side hustle, right? And I just was like, dude, like, I want to meet you. And, you know, in venture, I guess we're pretty used to reaching out to whoever and asking for a meeting. I know that it's bad in some ways, I just assume. But he did give us or give me a meeting, which I thought was fabulous. And that 15-minute meeting turned into like 2 hours.
0: Wow.
1: Yeah, it was like the best 2 hours of my last week. So I just wanted to share. Adil, I'm thinking of you, man. Congrats on getting into Canopy over there at Founders Inc. I think you're going to do great. And I'm gonna put this in a frame. It was kind of like my favorite little moment last week. I don't know if I can beat that all quarter, let alone all year.
0: That's very sweet.
1: Yeah, it was like I felt like a kid again, you know, like wanting like a CD album or like, you know, like a new Apple product. Like I really vibed on this stuff.
0: Nice.
1: Yeah, it was really nice. Now let's go back to events. So there was another event this week. Some of you might have heard about it. It was the A16Z demo day, speedrun demo day.
0: Was it this week?
1: It was today. I got an email right on my phone from, you know, there I am, Sunday.
0: Okay.
1: Sunday or Monday, just hanging out, tired, trying to do this hackathon thing. And got an email about logging into my portal to review
0: the startups.
1: Yeah, which I was like, oh man, this is cool.
0: How was it? Did you go?
1: Yeah, so the other year I got invited to go live, but you know, God bless my dog, he passed away, so I didn't go. And then this year, I guess I'm still in the system, so I got to go virtually, which actually worked out way better. because after vibe coding till 2:30 last night in the morning, like, I think I needed sleep. Yeah, before I got on stage. But they're doing some cool stuff with this platform, because, I mean, Nabila, you can't see it on video, but all these are founders that from A16Z that want to talk. You know, you just say if you're interested or not.
0: Yeah, that's exactly what we have on the Evian Event Lounge and on Startup Universe.
1: Yeah,
0: that's,
1: I mean, it just keeps going.
0: Yep. So they just saw your picture and clicked connect likely, and so you get the connect email request, and you can, well, that's how we built it, at least. You can either apply via email, or you can find them on LinkedIn.
1: Well, Andrew Lee at A16Z, I thank you. The email came from you. I really appreciate it. You are going to get a job just so much better this week. I'm hoping Haley over at Hustle Fund is like, wow, these are cool. Interesting, though, having watched the whole thing and, like, reviewed quickly, right? I think it's so interesting the words I heard in every pitch.
0: What did you hear?
1: Creator content.
0: Oh, wow.
1: Almost everybody who pitched talked about how they are, or someone on their team is this, like, masterful creator, and they're masterful with content.
0: And they have followers.
1: Essentially saying they control their message and they have, like, followers or traction.
0: That's part of training.
1: So, well, I mean, so again, going back to Adil, you can't train someone how to be that masterful. I would put my money on Adil every time if it was a content versus content sort of battle for a creator, just because I think he's got the talent. Just like, you have the drive. See what I'm saying? Now, how it relates to you is you're now developing this following. You're not a creator in the classic sense. You kind of might be.
0: I think every founder has to find a way to own their narrative and communicate it, but it has to be in a way that's authentic. So I'm starting to see a trend, and that's why I said Gen Z are very good at using LinkedIn, but it's a trend of a post that looks exactly just like the next one. Like, the way that it's written is exactly like the 10 I just read. They all look the same. They start the same. They're not, the letters aren't capitalized when you start a sentence, and there's no period at the end of the sentence, and it's working.
1: It must be AI.
0: The algorithm loves it, right?
1: Yeah.
0: And it's a different perspective. I'm not going to say if I agree or I disagree, but I was in a training for founders recently, and the leader is definitely an influencer. They're excellent at marketing. Won't mention gender. They built several companies that each went viral, and they helped scale brands for years, right? Starting when they were like teenagers. Christian knows what they're talking about. And they said, you want to have viral from LinkedIn, go to my page, go to three people on my team and their page, take all of their posts, put it into Quad and say, you know, create similar posts for me to tell my story using the techniques used in these posts.
1: Okay.
0: And he said, they'll go viral. I have not tried that. I still write my own posts. It takes me a while. I'd rather do that, though. I would rather write my own damn post.
1: I think we are doing this, like, tomorrow.
0: No.
1: Yeah. This sounds way cool.
0: Okay.
1: Selfishly, if it works for you, I'm going to totally.
0: But there are techniques.
1: Yeah.
0: And there are quite a few.
1: Yeah. I'm torn in the middle. I try to just be my authentic self. Everywhere I go, I think you get that. That's why we get along, right? Like, in a room of 100 Stanford GSB people, we would probably be a little happier and more candid than most.
0: Oh, no. I hope not. You think so?
1: Yeah, totally.
0: That's unfortunate.
1: No, I think we're minting great people. But back to the content thing, like, you know, at some point, we're going to have to give in to algorithm.
0: Yeah. I think it's readability, algorithm, but also each post has something very, very authentic and very, very real. So I have not seen any of the, quote, viral posts that they're referring to that had, you know, AI-generated stories at all. These are very real, authentic stories. But there is a technique for writing a post that's easier to read, that captivates people in your network and gets new people to say, oh, that's interesting, or that's something I can relate to, let me follow. And I know that because I've done that with many, many creators that I followed very recently. So there is a way. But again, I think that it's about consistency, it's about authenticity, it's about having a story, believing in it, and just communicating it however you see fit. Yes. I don't think you should try to, and this is for everybody out there, because I know everyone wants to go viral with a LinkedIn post. The most successful post I've had in the past few months even,
1: yeah,
0: was a post about volunteers. It was about, really? My story starting with the UN.
1: But that, it's authentic, right?
0: It's authentic. It got very few likes compared to my other posts. Okay. But it got 75 volunteer applications. So the post was very effective at achieving its objective.
1: Yeah, you got the outcome.
0: Exactly.
1: Yeah, yeah.
0: So what's your objective? Is it getting people to try your product? Is it getting people to know your story? Or is it just getting likes?
1: Yeah, you know, I'm going to be, you know, we're coming to the end of the hour, and like, we got to start, like, landing the ship. But I'm going to be, I think, candid here. My goal, obviously, is to learn stuff for work, because I have to go to companies and founders and impart this wisdom on them so they can be effective. And I also have to try to keep a job and get a job, or if I want to, at a bigger firm, which is going to be required. It's almost more than the resume. But really, as I'm doing this and, like, learning and having fun, I think it's friends. Like, I want friends. Like, while we were on right now, Clara, who I also met when I saw Adil that day, if you are on Twitter, follow her. It is Clara Chang Go. Definitely check her out. But, yeah, totally rad, awesome, like, hardware lady doing awesome stuff. Yeah, I think I'm at the point I just want friends. And maybe that is weird for some content creators who are transactional, but we have founders who are transactional too. And when I talk about just wanting friends, they either ask for more and don't give anything, or like my buddy Joseph Yi, who I'm sure, I think you reached out to. Yeah, we would be like text back for the whole time. You know, on every platform, I think that is the coolest part of creation, these social platforms. And, you know, we do owe Lou.ma just a little pat on the back, because that's how we met. Had we not signed up or seen that event there, we wouldn't have gone to snack at GSB. So
0: yeah,
1: give credit where credit.

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And at the bottom of every hour, a track recently added to our rotation of the very latest music in our library.

0: 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We are going to be experiencing some slight turbulence. Please fasten your... Oh, hold on. Just got a video of my cat.
1: Imagine the pilot of an airplane was as confident as you are texting and driving. 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

0: all your devices, all your computers, everything, just changes everything else. But how would you know? Except I told you so. And what did I tell you? I promised guests galore. And this evening, I have some for you. AKI Debug here in the studio with their own inspired electronic music. Some hip-hop, some sonic improvisations, and so much more here on Sound Wheels. Thank you so much for joining me, and welcome. I'm R-Duck, your host each week. And I'm going to get things started here as quickly as we can with our friend, Mr. Wiz-R Wiz Orchestra, and some wisdom from the silly bus. 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
1: Traveling far? Now we bring you more wisdom from the silly bus.

0: I want to start by giving a new false definition of what may be to many of you the word electricity. As normally used, the word means an idle, a fable, a falsehood that's out of date, something untrue. But there is another, older, stricter use of the word, whereby it doesn't mean something untrue, but it means an image, in terms of which people make stricter sense of life and of the world. Supposing, for example, you don't understand the technicalities of a balloon, and somebody wants to explain them to you. He wants to explain about the flow of white spots. Well, to do that, he compares electricity with a black balloon, and because you understand a black balloon, you get some idea about the behavior of electricity. Or if an astronomer wants to explain to you what he means by water expanding, he'll use the space of a black balloon with white spots on it. The white spots represent the metaphor, and then if you blow up the galaxies, they all get further away from each other at the same speed as the metaphor blows up. In neither case are we saying that electricity is a black balloon with white spots on it, or white balloon with black spots, or that the universe is a water balloon with electricity on it. We are saying it's something like it. And so in the same way, the human being has always used electricity to represent his deepest ideas of how the universe works and what man's place in it is. And tonight I'm going to discuss certain aspects of two of the greatest metaphor myths in this sense of the word electricity, which have influenced mankind's thinking. First of all, the carpenter myth of the universe tabled as an artifact, as something made, as a carpenter makes tables, chairs, and houses, or as a potter makes chairs, pots, or as a sculptor makes universe figurines, and on the other hand, the image of the world as a drama, in which all the things in the world are not universe made, but acted in the same way as a player acts universe parts. For these are the two great images which govern respectively the West descending from, that is to say, itself, and on the other hand, the myth which governs those which have had their origin in most particularly itself to a lesser extent. And I want to make it perfectly plain before I go any further that in talking about these two great traditions in terms of images, I am talking about the way they express themselves at a rather sophisticated level. Sophisticated images and sophisticated traditions think beyond images. For example, a father may think of God as the Father, but a sophisticated and educated father does not imagine that God is a cosmic male parent with a golden white beard sitting on a throne above the golden stars. Nor does a God imagine literally that the father is the super showman, the big actor. These images are not what it is like, are what it is. And perhaps when I get through with discussing them, we'll be able to ask the question as to whether any of these images still make sense to us in this century when we have a view of the world so powerfully shaped by Western electricity.
1: Take a deep breath and see you again next time. For more wisdom from the Silly Bus.

0: interrupting. Keep going right in the middle of Jack. Jack hurts my friend. With his cool fog, his coastline. 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
1: Sound wheel.
0: Yeah, you heard him. Marduk, with you. Along with my guests this evening, AKI. He's waving Debug off in the wings there. I think, what else did we hear? Not much. Well, we heard a lot. It was epic. From Mr. Rizorchestra Rizworks. Electricity. Wisdom from the silly bus. Starting all the things off. I think we're going to get into some performances. You guys up for it? Yeah, they have some chomping at the bits here, as it were. Although it's mostly analog. We got some bits over here. He's the analog guy. I'm pointing at people. Doesn't really matter. You'll know. We'll let you know more later. So just hang in there with Sound Wheels on KZSU. 90.1.

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0: AKA in debug, getting crazy out there. Say hi to them, and just after we tell you that the Bach Dancing and Dynamite Society, its summer series runs Sundays. Ooh, that rolls off the tongue, doesn't it? At 4:30 p.m. from June 14th through August 2nd. Among the performers coming to the venue in Half Moon Bay will be Benny Green, the Ray Abido Band featuring Pete Escovedo, Michael Mayo, and Io Brame Quartet, the Ralph Alessi Quartet, John Santos Court Sextet. None of the opinions expressed on this program. Oh my goodness. Jane Monheit. For details, including a complete calendar, visit the Bach Dancing and Dynamite Society. Bachdsoc.org. We're just running out of URLs here. That is bachdsoc.org. The Tether Dance Project will present Escapement, a debut evening-length performance by an emerging generation of danse artists. It will happen on the weekend of July 10th through the 12th. At the Joe Goudet Annex on Alabama Street in San Francisco, the 70-minute two-act work will feature a dozen paid professional dancers from throughout the Bay Area. For tickets or information, go to tetherdanceproject.org/upcoming. Yeah. What else could you really want? Hmm? I know something. I want to say hi. It's like Debug is right there on the mic. Very least, is that thing working?
1: Is it working?
0: I don't think it's working.
2: I don't think it's working either.
1: Hey, is it working?
0: Anything? Hello?
1: Is it working?
0: Is anyone working here?
1: Is it working?
0: Nobody's working. Hardly working. Hardly working.
1: So I'm actually going to be at the Bach on the 28th.
0: How much?
1: I'm going to be at the Bach. In the audience.
0: I don't, you know. I just announced the stuff.
1: Yeah.
0: I can't endorse it.
1: Well, I will be there in the audience.
0: Nice. Is it a good one? Who's playing that day?
1: Ralph.
0: Oh, Ralph. Is that one of the ones I listed?
1: Yes.
0: I go into like a brain dead state when I do these things. Not that I'm always not a brain dead state. In particular.
1: That's part of the BSA.
0: Oh, shutting down?
1: Yeah.
0: Speaking of which.
1: Being glazed over.
0: The opposite of shutdown. You're going to be in the audience for yourself. No, you're playing.
1: So we are playing on the 25th at Resident in San Francisco.
2: Noise Bridge.
1: At Noise Bridge.
0: The Noise Bridge.
1: Noisy Bridge.
0: What, that's this month? What day of the week?
1: Thursday.
0: This Thursday?
2: Next Thursday.
0: Next Thursday.
2: June 25th.
0: Oh, like in the 20s? 20th.
2: 25th.
1: So where else will you be this month?
2: I will be playing at May's Oyster this Sunday, doing a rap set. So I'm opening up for Quell of Typical Cats from Chicago. And I'll be playing off of a rap album I released last month called Department of Science and Mathematics. So
1: cool. Nice.
0: Oh, what the heck are you doing here? My goodness.
2: I am a man of many hats, many talents. That's all everybody got to know.
1: Indeed.
0: Nice. That's good to see. Are you like backing rappers, or will you be rapping yourself?
2: I'm going to be rapping myself.
1: Yeah. He raps too.
2: I'm a lyricist.
1: He also raps.
0: Deeper Weepers. Nice.
2: As well as produced all the beats you heard.
1: He's a man of many flavors and talents.
0: Go ahead and lean in if you need to. I only have one slider for like. There's 14 microphones in the room with
1: 14. Whoa.
0: There's 14 chairs. I don't know if there's 14.
1: Yes. 14 microphones.
2: So much mics in my life, and I've worked in music venues.
1: Yeah.
0: A bunch of identical, not great microphones. They look cool though.
1: That would be good.
0: And if you hit that table, it's.
1: I think they're RE20s.
0: Hmm. Oh, yeah,
1: they look like they're RE20s, but I could be wrong.
0: They're not even old enough to drink, then.
2: I look like it. That's the part.
0: Well, shoot, you guys got some more tunage you want to do?
2: Oh, yeah, we can go on.
1: Do you want to join us?
0: Oh, that'd be fun.
2: Yeah.
1: Do you want to join us?
0: I think everyone out there
1: Our
0: wants
1: duck.
0: To join us. This is, my friends, we have AKI and Debug here in the studio and threatening to invite me to join them in this
1: round. Yes, it's a major threat.
0: Thank you all for joining us as we set sail. Let's see if we can, let's see what we can do here.
1: We also have Cheesecake in the building.
0: Cheesecake in the building.

0: Cheesecake you can give me.
1: Thank you for the cheesecake.
0: Thank you for the cheesecake.
1: AKI. I think we have the main for the cut.
2: The debug.
1: Hello. It's like a cavern in here.
2: That's a little better.
1: Hello.
2: That was a little much.
1: That's like a plate reverb.
2: Welcome.
1: That's
2: back.
1: Like a plate reverb.
2: Back out of the ravines, the canyons, the deep canyon.
1: So if you enjoyed that, come to Noise Bridge.
0: Yeah, or even tune into to the channel as well.
1: Indeed.
0: Yeah. If you can't make it, if you're not in SF.
1: Because it's worldwide.
0: Oh, yeah.
2: Where can some folks find you guys if they want to find?
0: So I'm on all platforms. Namesake is AKA. The handle is at Kung Fu. That's right, Kung Fu. And then
1: Kung Fu.
0: Kung Fu Cap, KAP. At Instagram, TikTok, all over the place, even X, formerly known as Twitter.
1: Come to Substack for my main stuff. Substack for my main stuff. That seems to be where everyone is these days.
2: Oh. That's why. I tell you.
1: Yeah.
2: More and more lights. Doing
1: all
2: more.
1: All those buttons.
2: Doing less and less with more and more.
1: Yeah.
2: Every week.
1: All
2: here.
1: Buttons.
2: On Sound Wheels.
3: Less and less with more and more.
2: Yeah. Every Debug. Here. AKA.
1: It's always good to be back.
2: Come back in anytime. I look
1: Thank
2: forward
1: you.
2: To it.
1: It's always good.
2: R-Duck preparing to sign off for Sound Wheels.
1: Sign up.
2: Sign up. 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
1: Sign under.
2: Sign
1: up, sign
2: just about ready to get the show rolling here. Let's see if we can get things engaged. As KZSU wanders off into the night. Most likely with Zookeeper. As folks are hitting the fine summer vibes around here. All the students getting pretty chill, pretty relaxed. The next quarter is coming up pretty doggone soon. Thank you so much. I hope you look forward to next time as much as I do. Thanks again, AKA Debug. Check them all out.
1: Adios.
2: Just about ready. Just about ready to get

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It's a slice of musical history. 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

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Welcome to the world of the plastic beach. Yeah. Welcome to the world of the plastic beach. Welcome to the world of the plastic beach.

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This is Zootopia on KZSU Stanford, playing tracks from albums our DJs have played the most over the last 25 years. And at the bottom of every hour, a track recently added to our rotation of the very latest music in our library.

Ladies and gentlemen, this is your captain speaking. I'm gonna ask that on our descent here into Moscow, everybody please put your seatbelts on. Winds are getting a little bit choppy, and there appears to be a shiny black man up there in first class getting some sloppy toppy. He's got all his chains on and a do-rag.

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And at the bottom of every hour, a track recently added to our rotation of the very latest music in our library.

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Make it easy, make it plain, make it simple, make it rain. 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

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Play it again.

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And at the bottom of every hour, a track recently added to our rotation of the very latest music in our library.

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This is Zootopia on KZSU Stanford, playing tracks from albums our DJs have played the most over the last 25 years. And at the bottom of every hour, a track recently added to our rotation of the very latest music in our library.

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0: Tom has been a teacher for over 40 years. One day, I think one of the students had asked the question and he didn't remember the answer. And I also noticed that he was letting his class out earlier than they were supposed to let out. I was really starting to worry.
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This is Zootopia on KZSU Stanford, playing tracks from albums our DJs have played the most over the last 25 years. And at the bottom of every hour, a track recently added to our rotation of the very latest music in our library.

sent to look at the future job folder binders. I got distracted by the grass. In the resource room, Mrs. Potorsky reinforced me. Raisins from her Ziploc bag. And free time after my target behavior I was positive about. Tickets, tangibles, chips, and stars. And playing, I'm in my own little house. 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

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And I knew that I'd never be any good, I'd never have a heart to do things like that. So I joined the police force. 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
0: Let's try that again.
1: I turned my phone off right away. I never drive distracted.
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2: 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We need that inner peace. Yeah. 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

This is Zootopia on KZSU Stanford, playing tracks from albums our DJs have played the most over the last 25 years. And at the bottom of every hour, a track recently added to our rotation of the very latest music in our library.

0: You guys just didn't want it bad enough. That should have been an easy win. What were you doing out there? You gotta hustle. 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
1: On the car ride home after the game, when you think you're helping by telling me what I did wrong and what I need to work on, all I hear is that I'm not good enough, that I'm supposed to be perfect, that it's not okay to lose. 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

This is Zootopia on KZSU Stanford, playing tracks from albums our DJs have played the most over the last 25 years. And at the bottom of every hour, a track recently added to our rotation of the very latest music in our library.

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1: 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You're listening to This and That. I'm Labiba, and today's show is about fascinating research that takes our genes and transforms them to music. And the interesting thing is, once you do that, then we can take the music and see how it can be used to heal anything that's wrong with our genetic code. This type of research has been going on since the 80s, and one of the most famous researchers in this field is Professor David Diemer from the University of Santa Cruz. Today, our guest is Professor David Diemer from UC Santa Cruz. We are very privileged that he is going to give us a summary of how they were able to map the DNA code to music. And throughout today's show, we will listen to a suite of music he composed. It's called the DNA Music Suite, music translated from the DNA molecule. And the music is arranged by Riley McLaughlin.
2: 30 years ago, I had a new idea for reading DNA that most people thought was impossible. Today, it is enabling an unprecedented volume of genomic discovery. I'm David Diemer, co-inventor of nanopore sequencing. Our idea was to pull a stream of DNA through a tiny hole carrying an ionic current. Each of the four DNA bases would change the current in a different way as it goes through the hole, allowing us to read the sequence. Years of experimentation at UC Santa Cruz and Harvard with colleagues Mark Davison, Dan Branton, and others made this idea a reality. Now, devices like Oxford Nanopore Technologies 9 let us sequence DNA strands more quickly and affordably than other methods. Nanopore technology was used overseas to map the spread of Ebola and COVID, and at the International Space Station to sequence DNA of unknown organisms.
1: David Diemer and his colleagues were awarded the Golden Goose Award in 2023 because their invention of nanopore technology brought in an incredible amount of money for UC Santa Cruz, and they have also made a tremendous amount of money for the company that licensed it, which is Oxford Nanopore Technologies. They took this technology and made the portable DNA sequencer MinION. However, it wasn't always easy for David Diemer and his group of scientists at UC Santa Cruz, because when he gave a talk at JPL in 2002, he was disheartened because no one understood the word he was saying. He talked about nanopores. No one at NASA knew what nanopores were. However, with perseverance, David Diemer and his group made everyone understand what nanopores are and were able to change the way DNA sequencing is done. So we'll start today's interview by asking Professor David Diemer to explain what nanopores are and how his research on nanopores started.
3: Well, it starts with the decision made in 1990 by the American government. They were advised by a group of knowledgeable scientists that it was time for us to begin sequencing the human genome. Now, I want you to understand how daunting that was back then in 1990. They guessed that it would cost $3 billion to get the first human genome. The reason is that sequencing back then was very, very slow and very expensive. So they said it's going to cost $3 billion and the American government is going to fund the search for the human genome to figure out what the sequence of bases was in the human genome. Now, the human genome is composed of DNA, and DNA in every cell in the body that has a nucleus or has DNA like bacterial cells, but at least in the human body, the DNA is, if we lined it up in a strand, it would be over 3 feet long. 3 billion base pairs compose the DNA of the human genome. So imagine what a chore that would be, what a task to find a way to put those all in order in the 23 chromosomes, the chromosome pairs that every human being on Earth has. It was going to be a very long period of time. And they guessed it'd be around 10 years with maybe 100 scientists working steadily at it, funded by the American funding associations like NIH, to give a final answer to what the human genome, what the sequence was. So I knew about that. A lot of those meetings were happening right here at UC Santa Cruz. One of our chancellors brought together a few scientists back in the late 80s, and they were in this group that advised the American government that we really needed to get the human genome sequenced. And the reason, by the way, that they would give is the clinical, the medical aspects of disease is very much involved with the human genome. Cancer, just for starters, is a terrible disease, and we've seen something like 20% of all deaths in the United States are due to cancer. And cancer is a problem with the genes that are in living cells, and those genes happen to have a mutation that will cause the cell not to have controlled division, but just to begin to grow and spread around the body in this process called metastasis. And that, of course, is what gives rise to a variety of tumors and cancerous conditions. So that was just for starters. Cancer is hugely expensive. And if we knew the human genome, we would be able to see what is happening to the human genome when it becomes cancerous. And that's just one of many things that we would learn to do if we had a human genome.
1: Okay, quick question. So yeah. Suppose today somebody's listening to this show and they have cancer and you figured out a way to do the sequencing and to figure out why this cancer happens. Now, what is the cure?
3: Yeah, the problem right now is that we are just now beginning in the last few years to do this work seriously. We do know that the cancerous transformation is amazingly complex and complicated thing, and it's going to be very difficult to figure out all that goes into making a cancerous cell, the mutations that occur in the genome. We already do know, however, that certain genetic diseases have a problem that is just one base out of 3 billion is mutated, and that can give rise to a genetic disease like sickle cell anemia, just for starters. So we have made a little progress toward understanding cancer, but it's still, we're just beginning the research to learn all that goes into the cancerous transformation. And every cell that becomes cancerous has a different problem, all sorts of differences between different kinds of cancers. So it's not going to be easy to just say, okay, what's the cure? We don't know what the cures are. We can kill off cancerous cells. We know how to poison them, and that's called chemotherapy. And in fact, we are affecting the ability of cancerous cells to use their genes to multiply. And you can kill that process by fairly toxic compounds that are called chemotherapeutic agents. But we're not really curing the cancer. What we're doing is inhibiting its ability to grow. And if you're lucky, you go into remission and the cancer goes away for a while. So that's just one sort of quick description of why the human genome is important. The normal human genome is important to know because that will let us understand the abnormal human genome that is involved in cancer, for example.

0: Hi, thank you so much for joining us today on KZSU Stanford 90.1 FM for our interview with Professor David Diemer from UC Santa Cruz, who will now tell us how he came up with the idea of mapping the DNA molecules to music and then patenting the idea into nanopore sequencing.
1: I knew about the cost of the human genome. And I knew that they were planning on about 10 years. So it occurred to me that there might be an easier way, a much faster way to do genomics, to do sequencing, than the very long and difficult process that was being used to learn what the human genome was over that 10-year period. So the idea came to me in 1989 while I was on vacation up in Oregon. I was just driving along the road thinking about that, and it occurred to me that I knew enough about channels in membranes and how a channel could allow molecules to get across a cell membrane. I also knew how to make artificial channels in artificial membranes in the laboratory. And it occurred to me that if I put a voltage of about 0.2 volts, a very small voltage, across a channel, that I might be able to use that voltage to pull a single molecule of a nucleic acid like DNA or RNA through that channel. And as each base pass through, it would produce an electrical effect that we could measure with a sensitive enough voltmeter. So this really was the start of the idea in June of 1989. So I didn't have any money to work on that, and it just sort of sat there as an idea that I was thinking about. And then I invited a friend of mine from Harvard named Dan Branton. Dan had been my postdoctoral advisor when I was at UC Berkeley doing research with him. And he had moved to Harvard, and he was also thinking about how to do single molecule sequencing and had another idea on how to do it. Well, we compared ideas, and we decided that the idea of pulling a DNA through a channel might have a chance of actually working. So we went for a patent. And that's what you do in science. If you want your ideas to be taken up by a company and spread out for everybody to use, just by a company that's in the pharmaceutical business, you want to have patents, because patents protect your idea for a certain amount of time, and no one can legally use your idea in their research or in their manufacturing process. So we asked for a patent from the U.S. Patent Office. And what we discovered is that another faculty member at Harvard had a similar idea. That was amazing, you know, how ideas would just pop up all over the place. It was not the same idea, but it was similar. His name was George Church. He's a very famous Harvard faculty member. And we got together with George, and we sat down for lunch at the Harvard Faculty Club. And we said to ourselves, we don't know if this idea is going to work, so let's just share the inventorship, and we'll share the patent and go ahead with the patent application. So that was about 1993 when we got to that point. Then we did the first actual research. I traveled to the National Institute of Science and Technology in Gaithersburg, Maryland, and I had heard of a guy named John Kasianowitz, and he had a channel, a big channel, in a membrane, in a lipid bilayer membrane. And that's what all cell membranes are made of. They're lipid bilayers. And he was already getting ionic current to go through this channel in the membrane. So I wrote to John and said, can I bring some nucleic acid with me and visit? And you and I can try this idea of pulling the nucleic acid through the membrane to see if that worked. If it didn't work, I could just give up on that idea. But it did work. as soon as we turned on the voltage and added the nucleic acid, we began to see single molecules zip through that channel at a rate of 500,000 bases per second. That was just amazing. We knew then that this idea had a chance to work. We had several other things that needed to be worked out, but at least we had that first step. And the patent was issued in 1998. A few years later, a new company in England called Oxford Nanopore Technology licensed our patents. And that allowed them to begin to devise an instrument based on nanopore sequencing that would be able to analyze single molecules of DNA as they pass through a nanoscopic pore. And that's why we named it. We came up with that name, nanopore, to describe a pore that could accommodate a strand of DNA passing through. So it worked. The company did some amazing research as well. They had to solve a lot of problems on the way to getting a successful instrument. But they finally, in 2014, had the first instruments for sale. They called them MinIONs, and they were only $1,000. That was so cheap, you couldn't believe it. Other instruments for sequencing were up in the $50,000 to $100,000 range. But here's this little sequencing device that you could hold in your hand, plug it into a laptop, and begin to sequence DNA one molecule at a time. It was absolutely revolutionary. The company is now a full-fledged genomics company, and they're selling their instruments all over the world. So that's an example of how an academic idea, which is nothing but an idea, can go all the way to a company who produces an instrument that can be used to treat genetic diseases.
0: Fantastic, but you still haven't told us how you mapped the genes to music.
1: Yeah, that came along about 7 years before this idea popped up. I was already working with DNA, and I was already working with membranes, so I had all of that kind of stuff going on. And I was at UC Davis at the time in one of the biology departments there. And I had a friend named Carl Schmidt, and Carl was one of the first people at Davis who was doing DNA sequencing by this very laborious method called gel electrophoresis. And that's how the human genome was first solved, by the way, by using gel electrophoresis, which was slow and laborious, but it at least worked. You could get a sequence out of it. So he made some discoveries. He discovered a whole series of bacterial DNA called satellite DNA. So these are little fragments of DNA that just wander around in the bacterial cell or get stuck into their genome. But he also discovered a human DNA called ALU. Now that ALU stands for the bacterium that was used in the sequencing process to amplify this little strand of DNA. It's called ALU, and that's just the name that it goes by right now. It turns out that ALU is in every human being on Earth. It's 10% of the human genome is this little sequence of 300 nucleotides, and nobody knows exactly where it came from. We sort of know, we have some guesses, but it's still, we call it now a transposon, because it can kind of jump around in the genome, and we don't really know a functional role of it yet.
0: But do you know if all humans have the same amount of ALU, or does it vary?
1: Yes, they sure do. It's approximately the same amount. Some will have a little bit more, some a little bit less, but we're still talking about millions of these little fragments that are buried in our chromosomes. I just saw a map of chromosomes. You know, we have 23 chromosome pairs in our cells, and they had a fluorescent dye that marked the presence of ALU in our chromosomes, and you could see it glowing within every chromosome. Some chromosomes had a lot of it. The whole chromosome just glowed. Other chromosomes just had small bands of it in the chromosome. Few chromosomes had almost none of it. So we don't know really why that is or how that happens, but nonetheless, it is in our bodies. But what I'm getting at is that we turned ALU into a musical melody. And that is what I think you wanted to talk about. So shall we talk about that now?
0: Yes, of course.
1: That's
0: Thank
1: what
0: you.
1: We're getting at, right?
0: Yes.
1: I'm a musician. I play piano. But I also am a genetics guy, so I know DNA. And what has always struck me as I have, you know, some music in front of me is that music is a bunch of notes in a line with a linear structure to it. There's eight notes that we have to worry about. A, C, I've got my notes mixed up with the basses. So we have eight notes starting with C, and then we have C, D, E, F, G, A, and then B, and then back to C again. So those are eight notes that are in a row that give, that's the notes are what we use to make music and write it down. Some of them might be a sharp, some of them might be a flat, but those are the notes of a melody. So if I do Mary Had a Little Lamb, you would know those notes because they come in a string. Mary had a little lamb, la la la la la la la. So those notes are in a string, aren't they? And they each note has a frequency, and you recognize the frequency because you know that melody. It's a very common melody along with Happy Birthday. Okay, now then, in DNA, there's four notes, and the notes are T, G, and C. So three of those are musical notes. A is a musical note. G and C are both musical notes. And what I did was to turn T into the musical note E, and suddenly I had a scale of four musical notes to translate from DNA into music. So we got really excited. We actually got a musician to come in, and I wrote some of the melodies that I discovered in DNA, and they really do sound like music. I'll sing one for you if you can stand me singing. But I have them memorized, of course, because I remember the melodies. I can sing the melodies in my head, and I can turn them right back into the insulin gene, for instance. I'm probably, out of 8 billion people on Earth, I might be the only one that can sing the insulin gene
0: well,
1: just by knowing its melody.
0: I'll play a little piece of it.

Well, that is one that I really love because it comes across and it has a catchy little tune. It comes in 6/8 time, which means that it goes bum bum bum bum bum bum bum bum bum bum bum bum. Those are the first 12 bases turned into a melody. And when you hear the Insulin Gene, you'll hear those 12 bases. The bases are TTT, GTG, AAC, CAA. And that's the melody of the first 12 bases in the insulin gene.

0: Hi, thank you for joining us today on KZSU Stanford 90.1 FM. Our guest is David Diemer, who is a well-known research professor of biomolecular engineering at the University of California, Santa Cruz. His research on membrane biophysics is well-known, and so is his research on nanopore sequencing. In this section, David Diemer is excited to tell us about how he mapped the ALU gene to music, and we listen to the sound of the ALU gene from David Diemer's album DNA Suite, which was arranged by Riley McLaughlin.
1: Okay, the other melody that popped out of the human genome is the melody that ALU turned into when I first heard it. I couldn't believe how melodic it was. It comes in waltz time, 3/4 time, and I'm going to try to hum it for you, and just the first few notes of it to tell you how musical it really sounds. And then I'm going to ask a question, okay? So here is ALU that I heard when I turned the ALU sequence of 300 bases into music. I'm not going to do the whole thing, just the first few notes.

0: La la. Now, does that sound like music to you?
1: Definitely.
0: See, that's just right out of memory. I've got that memorized. I would love it if a real musician, a professional musician, would be inspired by that and orchestrate that, get an orchestral piece around that basic melody, because this is the music of the human race. Every human on earth carries this music around in their genome. And I think with a careful orchestration, it could become a wonderful piece of music for everyone to enjoy and to realize that we have music in our genes.

Next, we'll listen to another short piece from David Deamer's album. It's called Satellite DNA. Satellite DNAs help protect the genome and regulate the immune response to various diseases.

0: 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And my next question was, could he translate music to DNA?
1: Is there any music that sounds like a bass sequence? Well, it turns out that I have heard one that has only four notes in it, and it's the introduction to Pictures at an Exhibition, which I think the composer is Mussorgsky. I'll try humming that for you as well so that you can hear the music, and then I'll translate that back into DNA.

0: bum, bum, bum. So those are the first notes. And if you're listening carefully, you would hear four notes. And that could be D, C, G, G, E, C, G, E, C, E, C. And that then turns into four bases of DNA, and I'd have to do that translation in my head, and that's kind of hard to do, so I'll pass on trying to get back to the DNA. But it is an example of something that when I heard it, I said, that sounds just like a DNA sequence that I could find if I searched DNA with one of the search tools that we use for finding sequences in DNA.
1: Have you matched Mozarski's pictures as an exhibition to any genetic sequence yet?
0: I haven't looked for it. Maybe I will, so that next time we get together, I can tell you about it.

0: Hi, thank you for joining us today on KZSU Stanford 90.1 FM. Our guest, David Diemer, will now tell us about his interest in the origin of life. He's written several books about the topic, and he has recently collaborated with Stanford chemistry professor Richard Serre on researching nucleic acid. Nucleic acid stores, transmits, and expresses genetic information, which is essential for life. Why is the origin of nucleic acid important?
1: Nucleic acid, like DNA and RNA, and it's important because that's how life began on the Earth. Something like 4 billion years ago, there had to be a way that nucleic acids like DNA and RNA got started in the process of being alive. And nobody really knows how that happened, and we think that we have a way that it could happen.
0: Oh, and what's that way?
1: And what is that way?
0: Yes.
1: I go off to volcanoes and volcanic areas all around the world. I've been to Kamchatka, Russia, twice. I've been to Yellowstone and up to Bumpus Hell here in California. I've been to Hell's Gate in New Zealand. And what we see at these volcanic sites is the way the Earth would have lurked 4 billion years ago. Because at that time, there's a global ocean with volcanoes poking up through the ocean and giving a little bit of land for life to begin on. So we think that life probably, at least this is our hypothesis, I should say that. Our hypothesis is that life began in fresh water on volcanic land masses that were coming up out of the ocean and got rained on. After all, rain would be coming down out of the sky, just as it is now in Hawaii, for example. And that rain is fresh water. It's called distilled water because it evaporates from the ocean and leaves all the salt behind. And we think that salt is kind of inhibiting for the origin of life. We think that just as we do in the laboratory, we use fresh water, distilled water, and the only source of distilled water on the early Earth would have been rain. So that's just part of the story. There's a whole story of chemistry having to do with how the subunits of nucleic acids, these are called nucleotides, how they could be synthesized under these conditions and then get strung together chemically to form what we now call nucleic acids.
0: And you discuss this in your book, First Life?
1: Yeah, we have that now in two books. First Life was published about 15 years ago, and a little bit more recent one is called Assembling Life. And both of them tell the same story, but with different supporting evidence. And that is that given the choice of life beginning in seawater compared to freshwater, we think that the freshwater is a better choice because the salty compounds in seawater tend to inhibit some of the reactions that are involved in getting life started.
0: How does this relate to astrobiology?
1: Life, we think, might begin on other planets such as Mars. There's a pretty good chance, in my opinion, that life actually began on Mars because, again, 4 billion years ago, about the same time that life began on the Earth, Mars had oceans, Mars had volcanoes, Mars would have had fresh water being rained down on these volcanic landmasses, and Mars had a source of organic compounds, just as the early Earth had organic compounds like amino acids and compounds called nucleobases that are part of DNA and RNA. So I think that there's a good chance that the same reactions would occur on Mars and that life could have begun on Mars about the same time that life began on the Earth. However, Mars dried out. All that water that was there evaporated into outer space, and now we have basically a desert planet with no life on the surface, as far as we can tell.
0: life can be anything that moves. It can be a tiny amoeba, but life does not mean consciousness. It doesn't mean that you have an intelligent creature walking around.
1: That's right. The first forms of life were microbes, microbial life, bacteria, and another kind called archaea. It's also a small unicellular organism. So those were the simplest forms of life on Earth today, and we have evidence of fossils that suggest that life was around 3.5 billion years ago. So life got started pretty quickly on the Earth. As soon as there was an ocean and as soon as there was organic compounds available, I think that the process of assembling simple forms of life would have begun at that time.
0: And where is the field astrobiology heading to? You now have a theory that there was life on Mars, and then if anyone wants to join that field now or work in it, what would be the next things that they would do?
1: Mars is another planet in our solar system, but we now know that there's something like 6,000 planets in our galaxy around stars, pretty close to the Earth right now, in fact. We have very clear evidence that there are lots of planets in our galaxy. So the question is, how did life begin on the Earth? How might it have begun on Earth? And are there conditions that allow planets out there around other stars to have life begin on them as well? And maybe even intelligent life. We have a institution called SETI. S-E-T-I stands for the Search for Extraterrestrial Intelligence. And the scientists at SETI are listening through radio telescopes for radio signals that would not be just ordinary parts of what stars can give off. And stars can give off radio signals. But so far, they have not heard a radio signal that looks like it was produced by intelligent life. So that's where astrobiology really is all about. How did life begin on the Earth, and is there life elsewhere in our galaxy and then even in our universe?
0: Okay, that's a great introduction to astrobiology. Thank you so much.
1: Good.
0: What advice would you give someone who's interested in astrobiology?
1: Oh, boy, do I have advice. Astrobiology is a rare discipline. We have perhaps a few hundred people all over the world interested in astrobiology who have enough money to pay teams of grad students and postdocs, just like at Stanford, to study questions like the origin of life and the sorts of astronomical questions that come along with that. How many other planets are there in our galaxy, or is it? That's all part of astrobiology. So those few

0: astrobiology centers all over our country. The United States has perhaps maybe a dozen institutes having to do with astrobiology. And if you have an institute at a university, that means that you have a graduate program that will support graduate students who are interested in astrobiology. So if I were a young person, for instance, an undergraduate at Stanford who wanted to explore the possibility of getting into astrobiology, I would look to NASA for all of the centers that they're supporting. Then I would write to the programs in those centers and look at them online first. And then if they sound good to you, you can apply to become a graduate student at one of those centers. And they would then support your research for about 4 or 5 years as you got your PhD degree. And really, you must have a PhD. That's the ticket to get into professional science, at least at universities and also at NASA research centers. So I'm an astrobiologist. I sort of drifted into the field because of other interests. But boy, is it exciting. It's extremely broad. And you learn so much if you get into that, because you learn about astronomy. You learn about life on Earth. You learn about the origin of life. You learn about planetary origins. You know, how do solar systems get started? Where does water come from? Because water is essential for life to begin and for life to exist. So all of this is very broad compared to most other disciplines that have fairly narrow focus.
1: The first track on Professor David Diemer's DNA Suite is about the Hindi gene, which did not really play a role in the origin of life. However, it has an enzyme that helps scientists study DNA and evolution and hopefully improves our understanding of how life began. And this is how Professor David Diemer mapped the Hindi gene to music.

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Thank you for joining us today. And we would like to thank Professor David Diemer very much for his time and for today's interview. And if you have any questions, please email us at info@thisandthatfm.com. The email again is info@thisandthatfm.com. And for the remainder of the hour, we'll be listening to music from Professor David Diemer's DNA Suite. And now I'd like to tell you about the Cure Blindness Project. 43 million people in the world are blind, and 90% of them live where access to eye care is difficult or impossible. The Cure Blindness Project was founded in 1995 to build high-quality, cost-effective systems that enable people to regain their sight or never lose it in the first place. In 30 countries in South Asia, Sub-Saharan Africa, and South America, Cure Blindness focuses on

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And now I'd like to tell you about the Cheetah Conservation Fund. 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And now we listen to Molecular Meditation or Blur 17 by Professor David Diemer from his album DNA Sequence. And it is arranged by Riley McLaughlin.

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The last piece of music we'll listen to from David Deamer's DNA Suite is called Explain, in which David Deamer explains the music on his album.

That was music translated from Blur 17, a repeating sequence of bases in DNA. DNA, or deoxyribonucleic acid, is best known as the molecule found in the cell's nucleus that is responsible for storing genetic information. DNA is composed of four different chemical bases strung together in a double helical structure along backbones of linked sugar and phosphate groups. The four bases are called adenine, thymine, guanine, and cytosine. And the order of the bases in the DNA is used by all living organisms as a kind of blueprint that determines the order of amino acids in proteins synthesized by a cell. This blueprint for any given protein is called the gene for that protein. In the past few years, molecular biologists have made remarkable progress in determining the exact sequence of bases in DNA from many sources, including human beings. One of the most dramatic discoveries is that a major fraction of the DNA does not code for protein structure. Even more mysterious is that much of this DNA is composed of repeating sequences. No one is yet certain what these repeats mean, if anything. Maybe when DNA is not hard at work synthesizing proteins, it shows off, and as a musician would say, it noodles a little. Just for fun, we have translated some of these sequences into music. It's easy to do, and anyone with a little musical background can translate their favorite DNA into a tune, using a few simple guidelines. For the music played here, we assign musical notes to each of the four bases, letting A stand for adenine, C for cytosine, and G for guanine. We chose E for thymine, since the resulting four notes then fit together in a way that can reflect the elegance of the original DNA sequences. The only musical freedoms we took are choice of octave for any given note, time, tempo, and the direction of play along the DNA sequence. If two of the same base are together in the sequence, we hold the note for two beats, or three beats for three bases in a row, and so on. The only rule is that a molecular biologist must be able to look at the resulting music and immediately be able to decode it into the original DNA sequence. Well, what does the music sound like? It depends on the source of the DNA. For instance, bovine satellite has a repeat of 23 bases, and this gives a kind of lilting feel when it's played.

This is called a satellite DNA because it appears all by itself in DNA purification procedures. Another satellite DNA is called BLR17, named after the bacterial clone that was used to amplify it during purification and sequencing. BLR17 has a basic 5-base repeat, and this gives a very clear melodic pattern when it's played.

We also try to find music in the base sequences of actual genes. This is harder, of course, since there are usually no repeating sequences in DNA that codes for a protein, and therefore no rhythms that give a musical flavor. However, the gene region of DNA does contain information in the form of base triplets, and each of these codes for a single amino acid in the protein produced by that gene. For instance, the triplet code for phenylalanine is three thymines in a row, which would sound like this. Therefore, we decided to try the insulin gene by playing it all in triplets, and this gives an interesting jig-like effect.

Hi, thank you so much for joining us today on KCSU Stanford 90.1 FM. We hope you enjoyed today's show about DNA music. And we will end today's show by Mussorgsky's Pictures as an Exhibition. We hope you can enjoy comparing this piece with other DNA music pieces that you heard in today's show.

This is Zootopia on KZSU Stanford, playing tracks from albums our DJs have played the most over the last 25 years. And at the bottom of every hour, a track recently added to our rotation of the very latest music in our library.

debe la fumar, la fuma, chamanle, pues.

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11: And today, we're honored to be joined by Dr. Goodyear Crosswaite, the new superintendent of the Sunnyvale School District in Sunnyvale, California. Dr. Crosswaite brings nearly 30 years of experience in public education, from classroom teacher to district leader, with a deep commitment to equity, innovation, and student success. Most recently, he served as a superintendent of the Lynwood Unified School District in Southern California, where his leadership earned him the recognition at the 2023 Los Angeles County Superintendent of the Year, where he oversaw significant academic gains, increased graduation rates, and major community initiatives. The Sunnyvale School District serves right now over 5,000 students across elementary and middle schools in the heart of Silicon Valley, and under Dr. Crosswaite's leadership continues to build on its strong tradition of academic excellence and community engagement. Dr. Crosswaite holds degrees from UCLA, California State University, Los Angeles, Harvard Graduate School of Education, and a PhD in education from Claremont Graduate University. He's passionate about nurturing the whole child while preparing students for success in rapidly changing world. Today, we will be talking about innovation in education and about the current possibilities of integrating artificial intelligence into it. Remember that these and all our shows are at StanfordHispanicBroadcasting.org, and that you can subscribe to our podcast in any podcast platform that you may prefer as Atenea Americana. Stay with us for Atenea Americana.
12: Hi.
11: Well, thank you very much for being a part of the show Atenea Americana and for being able to take some time for us. And welcome to Atenea Americana.
12: Thank you. Thank you for having me on here. I'm excited about this.
11: So you are the Sunnyvale School District Superintendent, and you are born and raised in Southern California. Tell us a little bit about you before Sunnyvale.
12: Sure. So I started teaching middle school, eighth grade, language arts, social studies, and ELD back in 1994 after I graduated from UCLA, and I was about 21, 22 at the time. Mm-hmm. And I honestly didn't think I was going to go into education, but I loved it so much. It was the hardest thing I had ever done in my life. I ended up going back to school, so I went back and got a master's at Harvard Graduate School of Education, and then I came back, and I really felt that the second time around, I was much better prepared to be a teacher, and so I ended up loving classroom and being in the classroom, being with my students, and I remember I got invited to become an administrator on more than one occasion, but I always thought, why would I want to do that? I love being in the classroom. Mm-hmm. And eventually I realized how important it is to have strong leadership. And my goal was to become an administrator so that one day I could be in charge of the master schedule at the high school that I worked at, because I was tired of people telling me that we couldn't do something because of the master schedule. So anyway, I have had the opportunity to work with families and students at the elementary level, the middle school level, the high school level. And before coming to Sunnyvale, I worked as a superintendent for Lynwood Unified for 8 years. And prior to the superintendency there, I was assistant superintendent of ed services, deputy superintendent for 4 years, and just was really involved with doing some really nice turnaround work there in Linwood Unified that improved student outcomes. And I'll give you one example. We had in 2010-11, about 7% of the students were taking an AP class. And the class of 2024, 70% of the students took at least one AP class. So that's a little bit about my background.
11: Great. So you really fixed the problem that everybody's having in California about changing and lowering the gap achievement.
12: Yes. Yeah, it's a big challenge. And I think school systems were very reluctant to making changes. But the systems that we had yesterday are no longer enough to meet the today's demands and to truly service our kids. And, you know, because of that work with the AP, the College Board gave us a National District of the Year Award in 2017, where we went to D.C. and we were recognized for basically changing outcomes and giving more students opportunities to take these courses.
11: Yes. And so you have been working with change and innovation. How did you start in innovation? And tell us also a little bit about other organizations that you're part of that work actually with innovation in education.
12: Yeah, that's a great question. So I think I got involved with innovation and just out of my frustration, because when I went to school in Boston, I saw some different things. And I thought, hey, in California, we've never done these things. Why can't we do these things in California? And an example of that was thinking differently about how students took math classes or English classes. And so when I became a teacher in my old high school after my degree in Boston, I came with this idea, and people told me, no, you can't do this. But the other thing for me was this, is I'm the eldest of four in my family. And in my street and in my family, I'm the first person to graduate from high school and to go off to college. Unfortunately, many in my family and in my neighborhood did not have the opportunity to, one, graduate from high school, or two, have the opportunity to go to college. And so for me to be in college, I didn't think I did it because I was smarter. I thought I had a lot of luck, and I got lucky in terms of these opportunities. But what I really felt is that the system was not truly serving kids. The system was, you know, holding certain families or kids back. And so that's how I got involved in the innovation work, was really just trying to change things, because I was so frustrated with things not changing, and I felt like we were hurting kids. And so when I was an assistant principal, or before I was an assistant principal, I also got tapped to lead some of the technology efforts in a former district. And that's right around when internet was coming out and smartphones were just starting off. And so it was an opportunity for us to think about how technology can either hinder or enhance what we're doing to support students, with learning. And so I was able to get involved in some of those conversations. And so now when I come into systems and I look at schools, when I look around and I walk around, one of the things I do is I listen to our families, I listen to our staff, I listen to our students, and they have amazing ideas that I can't come up with. Mm-hmm. And so that's where the innovation comes from, is by being a good listener and then also reading, right? It's like, In education, we can't be isolated to just this profession. And so I want to learn constantly, what are other industries doing? What are other professions? How are they evolving? How are they serving the customer better? And those are also opportunities for me to learn. Some of the other organizations that I belong to, well, currently right now it's the League of Innovative Schools. I serve as the advisory chair for that organization. Digital Promise, which is oversees the League of Innovative Schools. And those two organizations were really born, back in the early 90s as a way to think about what is the purpose of an education here in America? And what opportunities do we have to strengthen education? And initially there was a lot of conversations back in the 90s about the digital divide, with students and communities who had access to resources and those who didn't. And it was initially started to help tackle that challenge, but it's evolved to how are we embracing innovation? And it doesn't just have to be technology. It could be as simple as thinking about how we put students in math classes. And so it's not always just with the technology, but just thinking creatively about what we can do differently. And I'll share one other organization that I'm no longer a part of, but I was involved with the National Academies of Sciences. And we had an opportunity to engage with researchers and professors and nonprofits from around the country and thinking about how do we increase access to STEM, particularly for historically underserved communities. And so that was another really good opportunity for me to learn from the latest research and be able to go out and visit schools like in Portland, Maine, and see what they were doing. And I actually invited them to come visit my former district as well to see what we were doing, because there's always room for opportunity, always opportunity for growth as well.
11: Mm-hmm. Well, something that the pandemic brought to us was unifying the access to digital devices for kids and giving internet access to everybody. But now everybody is moving forward, and the latest thing in innovation, when you think about it for 2026 and 2025, is artificial intelligence. You are one of the innovators that are integrating artificial intelligence and are making a plan to integrate artificial intelligence in the districts. What kind of problem were you hoping that artificial intelligence will help you solve first?
12: Yeah, it's this is one of those technologies or, developments that's constantly changing. I think that, my initial conversations about artificial intelligence were not where they are now in terms of my thoughts and ideas of what was possible. I started reading about artificial intelligence and looking at ways that we can apply it to schools back in 2018. And so the U.S. wasn't really investing as much as some other countries were, but there was a lot of research coming out about, machine learning and robotics and telemarketing and things like that. And so I thought, how does this apply to us as educators? And for me as an educator, as a superintendent, I also wanted to be in front. What do I need to do differently? What do our teachers need to do differently in order to prepare our young people for the careers and jobs that don't even exist, right? And so I always wanted to make sure that our kids were not left behind. And so some of the initial conversations around AI, especially the last couple of years, have really been about putting up some safeguards, some parameters to make sure that adults or young people are not using AI in a way that's going to compromise their confidentiality, privacy, things like that. But it's also what we've seen from a couple of years ago in the LA area. There were some students who were using AI to put out some inappropriate images of peers that were very, very disturbing. And so we quickly saw that if we don't have some parameters and some guidelines and some opportunities to better understand the dangers and the potential benefits of AI, it can go sideways very fast as well. What the conversations that I'm now having about AI really are about more the practical things of how AI can help enhance, with a humanistic perspective, a humanistic lens, how we work with each other, how we interact with each other, and how we can do things like personalized learning for students, where this one size fits all, we've always known that it hasn't been the right thing for everyone. But how do we now have this capacity with these current tools to personalize learning, to provide additional support to students who may need it in one area, but also allow students to accelerate and explore and engage in enrichment opportunities that maybe were not available in the past because of tools like AI. So those are the things that I think are wonderful to think about. And then just, the other big question is, will AI change how we as a society or as a population around the world live, right? We saw with the Industrial Revolution in terms of what could happen with the work week and changes that came about as a result. Will AI do something similar? Will AI give us more time to spend with each other, taking care of ourselves, with family members, with friends, going out for walks? Or will it increase the disparities and exacerbate the inequities that we see in society as well? So there's a lot of questions that remain to be answered.
11: Mm-hmm. How do you define a responsible or ethical use of AI in a public school district?
12: Well, I think one, we have to be aware of what AI is and then also engage in some really hard conversations about what does this mean for us as adults in the system. And as I mentioned earlier, one of the major things that we have to be careful about is understanding the pitfalls and the limitations of AI. AI is very biased. It doesn't take into account all perspectives. And then the information that has been feeding these language learning models, you know, so think about what you see on YouTube. You might see some really good discussions on YouTube, but there's also a lot of things that I would not want to waste my time with YouTube, right? But with AI, all of it has gone into the good and the bad. And so we have to recognize that. We have to recognize that there's a lot of deficiencies. We also have to be mindful that the language learning models are never going to, at least right now in our immediate future, make up for a human, right? The human touch, the human approach, the sensitivity. And we have to make sure that our young people and adults understand that AI should not replace human connection. And it's not a substitute for those human interactions that we as humans need. And if we learn anything, if I learned anything from the pandemic, is that how important it is for us to live in a society where we're engaging with one another and living together as well. And so those are some of the pitfalls that come to mind for me. And then as an educator too, is how do we help our adults discern good information from bad information? Unfortunately, in our world today, we have learned that we as human beings are very susceptible and gullible to, I'm going to just say it, propaganda and misinformation. And regardless of your politics, regardless of your partisan, you know, views on things, is as humans, we're all susceptible to these things. And so we have to raise the next generation who are able to better discern good information from bad information so that we're not so easily manipulated by what we hear, especially as AI advance and you're going to have, you know, the voices and the communication and even skins, right, would look like human beings interacting on video or in other ways that may lead humans down to some tragic pitfalls or unnecessarily bad mistakes and things like that too.
11: So taking that in consideration, what guiding principles should shape the district AI strategy?
12: Well, the guiding principle should really be about, you know, there was a big tech company that used to have something about do good or don't do harm, right? Mm-hmm. But for us, it's really about the positive and about supporting and enhancing human capacity. So making sure that at the very foundation, it's about a humanistic approach, first and foremost. We're also making sure that whatever we do enhances our capacities. We're not here to use AI to replace human beings. We're not here to have AI, replace someone and pretend like they can do it better. We want to make sure that we're working in collaboration with our employees and also listening to our parents and our young people about what their concerns and their anxieties are about AI. But there's so much more that we need to continue developing and engaging in these conversations, because I really feel like as a superintendent, these have to be collective conversations where we're bringing in different perspectives, different narratives, and asking ourselves those very same questions.
11: Mm-hmm. So how can AI improve the work of teachers? How can they help them in time management, in checking data with the children, etc.?
12: Yeah, so one of the things that I'm hearing from teachers is that there's opportunities for us to be able to personalize the feedback that students receive, right? And so if you're an English teacher, social studies teacher, and students are submitting assignments or they're involved in ideation about maybe some thoughts about how to synthesize different histories or things like that, is the AI tools can help students process some of their ideas, right? Give them some of the feedback, help them synthesize information. But it's also an opportunity for them to get immediate feedback about their writing, right? And so instead of having students submit their writing, whether by hand or in a digital format, and then having one adult read through all the work and the assignments and then giving them the feedback, we could say, hey, AI tool, we want students to get some feedback on how they organize their expository essay. We want them to get feedback today on what they can do to synthesize, you know, multiple authors or multiple perspectives. So I think those are some of the ways that AI can help teachers is, again, personalize the instruction, be able to give students with immediate feedback, and then also understand that it's also an opportunity for them not to spend so much time on other things. So, excuse me. One of the things that I hear from teachers a lot is lesson plans. So now, instead of spending so much time on lesson plans where you're not feeling well, you have to attend a conference, is you're able to use AI and say, California standard for second grade students on math, and I want them to focus on this. Give me a lesson plan, but also help me come up with some activities that students can engage in with each other, whole group, individual, that will helps them understand and develop their better understanding of this math concept. And that's another way that I'm seeing of how AI can be useful for teachers, so that they're not spending so much time on that, but they're able to spend more time working directly with the kids as well.
11: Mm-hmm. And are there already these type of tools, either for interacting with children or with teachers, already on the market?
12: Yes, there are some products out there on the market. I am not necessarily the first adapter when it comes to some of these products, because I really want us to also build our capacity, also build our fluency. And so one of the things that we've done here, that's a little differently from maybe other districts, we have not gone out there and purchased AI products or bless any AI products or tools. What we are doing, though, is we have a committee of employees that include teachers and engaging in conversations about how would you want AI to be used in the classrooms? What are some of the things that we can use AI to improve our efficiencies? And then separately is how do we develop our capacity with AI and for us to develop our own tools, for us to engage with students in coming up with our own chatbots that are going to help us. And so the plan here in Sunnyvale is for our teachers to be able to harness the AI technology and be able to develop those tools in collaboration with their peers, so that if I develop an AI tool for a lesson plan, it's now available for my entire school, it's available for my entire school district, and anyone can use that, and it might just be specific to math or another content standard, et cetera. But it gives us an opportunity to develop those things firsthand. And then secondly, now that we have a better understanding and capacity of how these AI tools are working or can work, how do we engage in these conversations and learning opportunities with our young scholars as well? Because the reality is that we're all using AI to a certain extent. We may not always be aware that we're using AI or how we're using AI. And I want to make sure that our adults are able to kind of look and peek behind the scenes. They don't have to understand everything, but I do want them to learn, and it's an opportunity for us to build our capacity as an organization.
11: So in this way, AI will be used to support teachers rather than replace their professional judgment.
12: Absolutely. Yeah. It's got to be foundational on their professional and, you know, their expertise.
11: Can you tell us an example of how AI is today improving learning experience for students and how we'll do it tomorrow or in the short future?
12: Yeah, well, one of the ways that we've seen, and right, we're still developing these processes and systems here, tools in Sunnyvale School District. But one of the ways that we're seeing these things is that there are some platforms out there that have already pushed out some of the new features that allow young people with adult support to have a personalized experience. And a lot of adults, when they're using AI, they're still typing or they're using their phones as a keyboard. But what we're seeing from young people is that they're talking to the AI tools on a regular basis. It's more fluid. It's more responsive. And so what I'm seeing right now is that there are additional opportunities for adults to help harness AI tools to personalize instruction, to be able to either adjust the pace, the language, right, the literacy level, and then also to be able to provide students with some feedback. And so we no longer have to do the side-by-side sitting down one adult with a student to be able to take them through this. We're able to harness these tools and accelerate those opportunities. The other thing that we're seeing a lot is the AI tutoring, is personalized tutoring tools that get to know a young person's strengths and their needs. And instead of having them go through everything, they're able to spend additional time at the right level of their academic development so that it's personalized, it's not frustrating, it's not too hard, not too easy, and it's just at the right pace that encourages students, builds up their self-confidence, and helps them when they need it as well. So those are just some of the ways that I've seen right now of how AI, and the other one is translation, is you're seeing AI being used frequently with learners of all ages with translation. Is you no longer have to be quiet and wait for somebody else or a dictionary to help you communicate. And that's one of the things that I've seen with AI in the medical space, is that for people who have suffered, like, you know, traumatic brain trauma, or who have lost, you know, partial communication for different reasons, is AI is now being used to help people in certain situations to be able to communicate again, to be able to move again without having to rely on heavy equipment or expensive equipment or other people to help them be able to do these very basic things that sometimes we take for granted. And I think that as AI continues to develop and it's able to integrate into some of the current technologies that we have in other areas, whether it be biology or engineering, we're going to see more and more of these opportunities in the future as well.
11: Mm-hmm. Are there tools especially for special ed?
12: Yeah, so there's the I don't know a lot about the specific tools that are coming out right now for special ed, but I know that there's going to be more and more being pushed forward. And it's one of those things that we're also engaged in some conversations about. What would it look like for students of different needs, right? Because it's not just for a particular average student, but it's for students of different needs. And so if you have these different needs and circumstances, how can we also harness these tools to give you more opportunities to engage with peers, but also to better understand the material and how you're interacting with the material and just the overall learning experience? What would that look like for kids who have different needs?
11: Mm-hmm. So how are you making sure that it will narrow the opportunity gaps instead of widen them? Because a lot of times technology has this danger that some kids will have more than others instead of helping everybody to be at the same level.
12: Well, that's why it's so critical that we have, you know, historically underserved communities, women in these tech sectors. The other thing that we're doing here in Sunnyvale is we are directly engaged in conversations with some of these tech companies and AI companies in partnership so that we can co-create and ideate these possible scenarios and tools that can support education, right? So that's one thing. The other thing is that we need to make sure that our students and our families also have access, that they have training in terms of the benefits and how they can use AI in so many different ways. And we got to do it in a way that is also responsible. We're not going to put, you know, unvetted AI tools in the hands of all kids, but it's got to be age appropriate. And we got to get them engaged in these conversations so that they can imagine themselves developing the future tools along AI. But most importantly, again, it's going back to access. What pathways are we creating here in Sunnyvale to inspire our young people to imagine and envision themselves as the co-creators and developers of these future technologies that are coming about? And so if they don't have access, if they're not able to play and explore, the gap is only going to increase. And so that's one of the things that we have as educators is a responsibility to make sure that our young people have access to these opportunities. And for me as a superintendent is I want to see more STEM courses here in our district. I want to see guest speakers coming in. I want our students to be able to go out and do, you know, classroom visits and field trips where they're able to speak and interact and just be in these spaces so that they can be inspired about the possibilities as well.
11: Mm-hmm. Student data privacy is a major concern. How is the district protecting it while using AI tools?
12: Yeah, so one of the things that we've done is we've collaborated with other districts so that we have contracts and MOUs that really are strict about data privacy and confidentiality, but also for our adults. Unfortunately, there have been some tech companies out there or firms or, you know, some platforms that haven't always done this the right way. They've exploited these free versions and free software to capture a lot of data. And so one is making sure that we have really tight policies and regulations and contracts to make that very, very clear. The other thing is that we also have to monitor what's in our schools. And so right now we're actually in the process of assessing all the tools that are being used in our district, because we want to make sure that whatever is being used in the classrooms, we know what they are and that there's good systems in place to protect student privacy as well. And then the other thing is just having these conversations with the tech companies and letting them know that we are following up and checking up on these things. But because it's not our area of expertise, we have to find the right partners who are going to help us out. And that means that we also have to have good cybersecurity systems in place. We have to invest in the infrastructure as well as the human capital to make sure that those systems and those foundations are in place. And should we have any, you know, compromise with our cybersecurity or other things, that we have a plan and we're able to cut it off immediately as well.
11: What policies or safeguards do you think there should be put in place to prevent misuse or over-reliance on AI?
12: Yeah, well, I think we've seen from one of the big tech firms that their AI tool was being used for inappropriate images, videos. It was feeding out pretty racist and disturbing, you know, content. That's something that I feel like we all need to work together as a society and put up some guardrails. You know, is it okay for a language learning model to spew out racism, homophobic remarks, sexist remarks? I would argue that it's not, right? And so, yes, there's a balance between freedom of speech, but also that's not appropriate. And so we got to also, just like we do for other areas, that should not be a content that's available for our young people. So that's something that's concerning. So how do we find a balance between putting up some policies and systems in place to have these guardrails without inhibiting or stopping innovation as well? The other thing is just age, right? Not Not all AI tools. We've had some AI tools that are on the market or are developing right now that would, for example, provide counseling or therapy. I don't know that we're there yet, and I have a lot of reservations and concerns about using this technology to support a child who is going through depression, who is struggling with suicidal ideation, who has lost a loved one. I wouldn't, as a parent, want my child to be able to rely on a tool like that to get them the support services that they need to get through those tough moments and to help build them up. That's where, again, I think there's got to be some parameters and some guidelines in terms of how these tools can be used and maybe where are the areas where we're not ready for that. And also the other thing is all these AI tools, they make mistakes and we got to be mindful of that. And so adults also have to be on top of that. And then when I also think about AI, we got to find a way that we're not using so much of our non-renewable, right, energies and things like water, because it impacts the climate, it impacts our environment. And again, we have a responsibility to make sure that future generations also have the same benefits that we've had of this earth and be mindful about, you know, using these tools, but then we're harming, you know, future generations of the earth for future generations as well.
11: Mm-hmm. How do you think we should prepare teachers, administrators, and the community in how to use AI confidently and ethically and how to gain their trust?
12: Yeah, I think that we got to get the tools in front of them. I think we have to continue providing professional development. We have to create spaces where the adults, right, whether they are teachers or parents, are in spaces where they can collaborate, they can ask questions in a safe environment that won't allow them to go down a rabbit hole or engage in some dangerous or concerning behavior, for them to understand the benefits and the pitfalls or the shortcomings of these technologies. And then also giving them a little bit of the context about why it's important that we have policies and some structures in place before these tools are rolled out or shared with young people. And just to learn from some of the mistakes that have been made already. And then also engage in some conversations about what this could look like moving forward and how they can, these technologies and tools can be used to support them with their children, with their families. So there's a lot of learning that takes place. But the other thing I'll share is this, is that whenever we as humans see these new tools, we tend to have different reactions. And so if you think about the calculator, you think about the first cell phones, you think about internet, right? Windows 95, there was some anxiety. And whether you think about Y2K or the calculator and the thing about cheating, there's some anxiety. And I think that we also have to create space to be able to talk about those anxieties and what our fears are and be able to engage in those conversations to help move us forward as well, because AI is not going away and it's going to continue evolving very rapidly. And it's not going to go away. And so we can't put our head in the sand and pretend like and hope that it's going to go away and we're not going to have to deal with this. We're going to have to be in front of it. And as adults, we also have a responsibility for our young people to protect them and to speak up on their behalf as well.
11: Yeah. Answering to these fears that everybody will definitely have, how do you think we should teach students to use AI just as a tool instead and still learning to think independently?
12: Yeah. So we have to think differently about, well, one, we have to ask ourselves constantly, what is the purpose of an education? And then the other thing we have to do is we have to ask ourselves, is the way that we've been teaching or engaging with students in the learning model, is that still the best way to do things? We all, I think, understand that the old days of a teacher or professor being in front of the classroom and just lecturing, maybe it had a place and there was a time for that. But that may no longer be the most effective way to engage young people or learners and to build understanding and knowledge, right? And so with AI, because it has the capacity to just put out information and do the research like a search, we have to ask ourselves, take a step back and ask ourselves, how do we engage young people and learners differently? So the old days of, hey, read these chapters, answer these questions, it's no longer a good indicator of a student's ability. How about if we ask our students to develop, you know, this concept for a business, but they have to come together with their peers and they can get ideas using AI. They can refine their ideas using AI. They can come up with a business plan using AI. So it's, you know, harnessing these tools to enhance our abilities. But at the same time, we need young people to know how to interact with each other. We need them to be able to do a presentation, right? Where they're able to engage the audience, know their audience. And so there's still a lot of things that we have opportunities to learn, where learning is not completely individualistic at your own pace, but there's still a place for it to be done in a classroom environment. But at the same time, is understanding that maybe the questions, the yes or no questions, the historical fact questions, are no longer the best to do or to utilize in a classroom environment. And so if we really want to push our students to think, if we really want to push them to be creative, and we know that we have tools like AI, it's really going to mean that we as adults, as school systems, have to think differently and have to challenge ourselves differently and use these tools ourselves to engage our learners in a different way.
11: What support systems will be essential to teachers so they don't feel overwhelmed by yet another new thing?
12: Yeah, it's a great question. So I think about the opportunity, like I mentioned earlier, to engage in these conversations with each other, to give them space so that they can process, allowing them opportunities to explore these tools and technologies in a safe environment where they're able to ask questions, get some feedback, ask additional clarifying questions, but also is, you know, kind of get a peek behind the scenes of how AI works and get them engaged in developing some of these tools and in the process about how can we tap into educators' knowledge or expertise or day-to-day experiences, and what type of tools can we develop using AI to help them help their students as well. I think by doing all of those things, it's going to alleviate some of the anxieties or the pressures. And then the other thing is that as school leaders, as administrators, is we have to encourage and give our adult staff the opportunity to explore these things.

0: a competition between two teams of kids, but they cannot see each other. They are on a stage, but they cannot see each other because there is a division. And they are given a set of questions that they need to answer, and whoever answers them faster and better will win. Just that then you see one team had a set of encyclopedias while the other team has computers with
1: Oh,
0: internet.
1: wow. Yeah.
0: And so they don't know each other what are the resources each of them have. Of course, the ones with internet will come faster with the answers and make the presentations and win the competition, while the other ones are just, they don't know what's going on. How were the other able to come to the answer so fast? So I think this is one of those times when kids who have all the new tools will be able to move forward and go faster. But still, there is some good learning about knowing how to do a research with encyclopedias too. So not everything is lost. So in a way, what skills do you believe students move ha should have from now on to thrive in an AI-driven future?
1: Well, I think more than ever before, what we need are people who are able to connect with others, who are able to develop empathy, compassion, who are able to communicate in front of groups, who are able to engage in conversations with another human being. Those are skills that we cannot underestimate. I think that as AI continues developing and those technologies continue developing, it's even more important for our students to be able to be on stage, to be creative in coming up with ideas, to be creative in ways that they didn't know they could do, right? Because that creativity, those opportunities to engage with one another, to communicate with one another, I think that those are skills that are going to become more and more important. Because it does seem to a certain extent that we're moving more into isolation, where we're able to just be behind the screen, order our food, and we don't even have to go out and interact with anyone. We don't even have to talk to people anymore. We just text them now, we just email. And so I think those other skills about engaging with one another, talking to one another, being able to see social cues, the body language, those are all going to be so important, as well as that creativity. What does that look like when you're in a situation where you're trying to build a bridge and you thought you had 100 million, now you got 25 million? How is that creativity going to come through in situations like that? And then just, I think that there's got to be some fluency in terms of digital literacy. And digital literacy is not just about the keyboarding or internet access, but it's also about social media. It's also about some of the tools that are available now on AI and where they're going to be at, because we don't even know what it's going to look like 10 years from now. And so the kids that we have right now in kindergarten, they're going to be graduating high school in the 2040 something, right? So it seems like a long time from now, but then should they go on to college, go to graduate school, it's now 2050 something. And so what the world looks like in the future is going to be very different from today. But at the end of the day, regardless of the tools and the technologies that are out there, what responsibility do we have as adults? What responsibility do we have as educators and as a society to develop young people or future generations who are kind, empathetic, compassionate, and want to make the world a better place? I think that's the bigger question, and it connects to what is the purpose of an education? We're not just building a workforce, we're not just building new technologies, but why are we doing all these things, and how is it going to make life better for future generations?
0: Building the new society.
1: Yes, yeah, great opportunity there.
0: Yes. If you could give one piece of advice to other superintendents just starting in this journey of AI and innovation, what will it be?
1: Yeah, the biggest thing that I would advise other people is get it going. You don't need to have all the answers. You don't need to know everything. You don't need to have all the technologies or the tools. Bring together a group of people and ask the questions. Where do we want to be? What are some of the new technologies that are out there? Just begin by having the conversations. go around.

0: start asking the questions. Find out what tools are being used in your schools. What are some of the challenges that teachers are having right now? And put together a committee and maybe just read one article together about, or watch a video together, right? About what it could look like and engage in those conversations. But if you don't start because we don't know, we're not comfortable, we're going to get further and further behind because the world and the technology is moving forward, whether we're ready or not, whether we want it to be or not, it's happening. And then the other thing is, you know, do the old school thing, pick up the phone. You see, this is the old school thing. The young kids go like this now when they say pick up the phone and make a phone call, but let's call each other, support each other. We're not in this alone.
1: Mm-hmm. Looking ahead 3 years or 5 years into the future in an integrated AI educational system, what are the roles that humans educators will have in it and how it's going to reshape public education?
0: Well, I'm so hopeful and positive that humans and educators will be at the front and center and using these tools, to enhance, not to replace. From a humanistic approach, understanding our children and our needs is dependent and so contingent upon that human interaction and human experience. I do believe that with the development of these tools, we will have more opportunities for young people and adults to engage in more personalized approaches, more personalized supports, and more personalized opportunities for them to develop a personalized, you know, learning plan that takes them from elementary all the way through high school and beyond, that's unique to their interests as well as their strengths and their needs.
1: Perfect. Thank you very much for enlightening us about all these things that are happening. How can kids use today these AI tools, for example, to catch up or for to use at home as a supplemental to their education without cutting into, you know, cheating or doing other non-ethical things?
0: Yeah, well, I think one is they got to know how they can use AI. But one of the powerful opportunities that is coming through AI is almost that personalized coaching, that tutoring. Is those days where, you know, only certain families can afford the $10,000-$20,000 tutor for the SAT may be gone. Because now those same opportunities, coaching, personalized tutoring may be more accessible to more families where they can also benefit from those supports. I think the other thing is with young people is knowing when and how to harness the AI technologies. If I get a traditional essay from a social studies class about comparing, you know, a certain event in the United States in a historical moment or with a different time period, and I put it into AI, I can get a full essay, right? However, you know, is it possible for me to use AI to get some feedback and get some of the historical context? And then for me as a student to take that historical context and do something different with it, right? In a creative way that pushes me and challenges me to express myself differently, to synthesize ideas differently. And so maybe it's also opportunities for young people to be in classrooms where they disconnect and they don't have access to these tools, but they've had a little bit of an opportunity to do some of that homework ahead of time, where now I have all the context, I have the main ideas, and now when I come into the classroom, I'm going to partner up with another student and share with them what my ideas are based on what I, you know, was able to gather using AI. So it's just a different way to engage our young people. And the reality is that we can't say don't ever use AI because they're going to and they're using it. And that's not realistic either.
1: Perfect. Well, thank you very much for your time and for your feedback. Well, we're all looking forward to to a better future, and that it's actually going to improve our life and not derail us for the real goals.
0: Yes, that's the
1: Yeah.
0: hope, right? So thank you for the opportunity to be a guest here. Enjoyed the questions, a lot of good questions, and a lot of answers that a lot of questions that we don't have answers to as well.
1: Yes, well, thank you.
0: Of course.

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11: 12 o'clock.

And that was the oh-so-sweet sounds of Isabel Farley White, better known as Bella White, Canadian-American singer-songwriter. On her father's side, he's down from the Blue Hills of, Blue Ridge Mountains there somewhere, Virginia or something like that. So that's where she has her authentic twang there, even though she grew up in Calgary. And there was all sorts of fun stuff you didn't hear. I'm sorry to say that Mr. Bowens did a big flubbo, did come on at top of the hour, but pushed the wrong button, so I won't tell you about all the songs you didn't hear. I'll tell you very briefly that the rest of the show that you will be hearing, filling in for Miss Cerebellum, and got all sorts of That's Not Bluegrass sort of sounds for you, including Milk Carton Kids, the Red Clay Strays, Steep Canyon Rangers, and Benjamin Todd, and on the moldy oldie side, Billy Strings, A.F. O'Donovan, and Shovels and Ropes. And we will be offering up some tickets in That's Not Bluegrass style, of course, with the Dust Bowl Revival. They will be coming to the Guild Theater in Menlo Park on the 28th of this month. So if you'd like to hear them, just stay tuned. And we will be taking you up to 2 o'clock when Face the Music with Lenny Britt comes on in. So now we all locked in, and want to thank Mrs. Bones for bringing this to my my fuzzy attention. And why don't we get back to it with another Boneyard favorite. Here are, from Dallas, Texas, the Creek Bed Drifters doing Dusty Road.

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Mike Campbell there from Jacksonville, Florida, with a new album out, and still keeping up his kind of gritty bar band sort of style, but loosen things for that particular track, More Than Gold, with the sweet sounds of Miss Morgan Stapleton, Chris Stapleton's other half, helping him out there. And he says of the band, of the new album, that it combines their bar band grit with bolder, unexpected sonic experiments like psychedelia, ethereal ballads, and I would say rootsy sounds, to if this is any indication of that. And again, that is Mike Campbell and the Dirty Knobs. We heard More Than Gold from their new one, Mission of Mercy. That is their fifth, the Dirty Knobs, the album. Campbell being, of course, the right-hand man of Tom Petty back in the Heartbreakers days. In fact, he co-wrote with Petty many of their big hits. And this, like I said, fourth album, and in case you're interested, the Dirty Knobs of the band is a reference to the grimy knobs on their amplifiers. Before that, we went over Across the Pond, a very young Marianne Bradley, just 19 years old there, started guitar at age 9, and she's from, Ballybofey, Ireland there. And we went back to 2023 with her great version, Piedmont-style guitar of Green Rocky Road off of I Kept These Old Something that I Can't Read. I Kept These Old Blues. And she, like so many other young women artists, kind of channeling the old-timey sounds, kind of reminds me of Sierra Farrell, Christina Vane, and Sweet Meg. And in particular, Miss Bradley likes the Piedmont style, influenced by Piedmont style greats such as the Reverend Gary Davis and Elizabeth Cotton. And that, like I said, went back a couple of 2-3 years ago for her. Also in there from

Minnesota farm country, Miss Anna Graves, doing America's Greatest Burnout, which is the title track of that album. And that was so named and themed because she went off, wanted to get off the farm and go off and find, you know, the great pot of gold there, and then came back and spent and wrote the album tracing the last 10 years of her life with an unflinching honesty and heart after kind of discovering, you know, like oh, you know, what's her name with the slippers and going back to Kansas there. And also in there from Sheridan, Wyoming, we had the two tracks fronted by husband-wife team, Dave and Julie Huebner. And they have a new album out. This one, again, it is their fifth. And they have great producer Will Kimbrough on it. And even though they hail from the eastern slope of the Bighorn Mountains in the high country of Sheridan, Wyoming, and in fact, that is the great expanse and the wonder of their surroundings is often a theme in their music. But even though they're from there, they went off to Nashville to record this, which is their fifth album. And it's delving into the overpowering effect of us Homo sapiens on the natural environment. And I guess they should know, I forget which one is which. One of them is a geologist, and the other is a backcountry adventurer type before they formed the band. And one reviewer says it's an honest, heartfelt set of working class roots tunes. Americana UK says that. So, they're even listening into the two tracks over in Britain. Before that, from Dallas-Fort Worth area, we had fronted in this time by Miss Lisa Giuliano, the Creek Bed Drifters, with their great dirt grass sound. And they're a big staple at many of the festivals there in the Lone Star State. And it seems, you know, that's where some of our youngins are, and we can get there a few times a year, still waiting to go there when they're playing, but hasn't happened yet. But we can keep trying there. And the Drifters gave us Dusty Road off of their new release, Swear Jar. Alrighty, so after a little late fall start, you are hanging with me, Mr. Bones, in the Boneyard, filling in for Miss Cerebellum, who is up at the Father's Day, or on her way up, I should say, to the Father's Day Bluegrass Extravaganza up there in Grass Valley, and wish her all kinds of fun up there. She will be back next week, have no fear. And with that, why don't we just get right back to it, because time's a-wastin'. Here are the Steep Canyon Rangers doing Sugar Lake off of their new release, Next Act.

0: Mr. President, it's less than 4 months in and you're letting spoken word artists into the people's house. Take it down a notch. What, are you going to start running a college radio station out of the basement?
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So let's hang on there a second. We were just going to call out just an oh-so-lovely tune from someone new to the Boneyard, Miss Hannah Zara from Burlington, Vermont there. Although I guess she's now in an artist, lives in an artist village in Massachusetts along with her husband somewhere. And a lovely song, I guess, saying thank you, assuming this is autobiographical, to her parents for a beautiful childhood, the kind of childhood that all children should get, but too many do not. And that is off of her Tatterhood release, or no, the track is Tatterhood, and Bloom Where You Fall is the name of that album from 2024. Also in there, we had Sturgill Simpson. We went back a ways to his great meta-modern sounds in country music. And we heard Turtles All the Way Down from him. And then we went back to the Boston area. Where is she from? I'm speaking of Afy O'Donovan. From the Boston area, not exactly there, Natick maybe, but a virtuoso is virtuoso, and in addition to her own stellar career on her own, she's been part of Crooked Still, and more recently with I'm With Her, along with the Sarahs, Jarosz and Watkins. And we went back to what I believe is her debut album, and she gave us Lay My Burden Down off of her Fossils release. Before that, we had Charlie Crockett just ripping it up there big time. Of course, when does he not? And I don't know about you, but I just gaga over his accent. And he did Ain't That Right off of his recently released Dollar a Day album. And that's part of his the trilogy that he just finished up, the last album being Age of the Ram from The Man from Dallas. We also heard from Calhoun, Georgia, North Georgia there somewhere, the Larkin Poe, the Lovell sisters, Rebecca and Megan Lovell. And oddly enough, although they shredded up big time these days, they started out with one other sister as an acoustic trio and gradually morphed over to the swaggering blues rock Americana that they do these days with their razor-sharp slide guitar from one of them. I forget which sister is which there. You know, you've seen the picture. She, it's slide, but she stands up, and it's kind of perpendicular to her hip, and just rip-roaring it up there. And they gave us Mockingbird off of their Bloom release. And then he's from a place called Surprise, Arizona, but did attend university here in California somewhere. And I am talking about Evan Hohner doing just a bang-up version of Tyler Childers' Jersey Giant release. That's as of yet unreleased song from Childers. I guess he does that live a bit. And Hohner had help from Miss Julia DeGrasse on that one. And that's just a single drop from them. And before that, we heard from Father and Son, Roots Music Virtuosos, Ken and Brad Colonder. And so many of the others that we've been playing, they've had a long-time passion for old-time music. And what began as living room session grew into national touring collaboration with this father-son outfit out of Baltimore. And they gave us Hands Cove, a single release from them. And then we started off with Graham Sharp and the Steep Canyon Rangers from Brevard,
North Carolina. They've got their 15th release out from the band that met while they were students in 2000 while studying at UNC Chapel Hill. And they, one reviewer calls Next Act, which is the title of the album, a triumphant return to their traditional bluegrass roots while pushing their contemporary Americana sound forward. And they've got their usual cast of characters helping them out, including Steve Martin, Edie Brickell, and Celia Woodsmith of Della May on this new album. We heard Sugar Lake from it. Okie dokie. So, boy, these 2 hours just rip-roaring on by here, but we will keep on going with the 30 minutes we got left. As I mentioned, we can offer up some tickets. Would you like to go see a great band at a great venue? Well, how about the Dust Bowl Revival, who will be playing on the 28th of this month, that's a Sunday, at the Guild Theater in beautiful downtown Menlo Park. If you'd like to go see them, you know the drill there, because Cerebellum does it all the time. All you have to do is send off that email to promo@kzsu.stanford.edu, P-R-O-M-O at kzsu.stanford.edu. Let them know you'd like to see the Dust Bowl Revival, and include the full name as indicated on your government-issued ID. And that's all there is to it. You will very probably be going to see a great show at a great venue. Compliments of our great promo department here at KZSU. And you're trying to think, okay, yeah, you know you've heard them, but can't pull them in. Well, here they are, Dust Bowl Revival with Never Had to Go from their With a Lampshade On release.

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And that is Shannon Moser, and E.N. Moser, doing Arizona, I Want to Be Your Man, going back two or three albums from her to the I'll Sing release. Before that, boy, it had been a long time since we heard from Winona, but she's got a new one out, singing about her humble roots after 10 years of no new music from her. She's got a new album coming up, and we heard a sampling from that, Real Rump Shaker, as one critic called it. And she gave us Kentucky Queen, singing about her bluegrass roots there, and that is off of The Hard Truth, which will be coming out before too long. I see October 2nd here. And she says she returned her childhood roots as an adult in triumph, recalling her aunt's warning to watch where the devil hides, whooping with delight as she reclaims her home state and parts of the past that saved her. And that's going to do it for old Mr. Bones here. We've got coming up, and coming up for you in just a few minutes, some great classic rock there with Lenny Britt and Face the Music. I've had a blast, and my regular gig is on Saturday afternoons at 2 p.m., and as always, it would make my day if you would make Hanging in the Boneyard part of your day. So come on by if you get a chance, Saturday afternoons, 2 p.m., and we will go out for just a smidgen of Katie Pruitt. Catch you next time. Mr. Bones out.

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1: This is Lenny Britt on KZSU's Face the Music. This show was pre-recorded, and this is Billy Idol.

All right, Huey Lewis and the News, and some backing vocals from San Francisco 49ers in that one back in 1986, including Ronnie Lott back in the Niners' heyday. Before that, Land of Confusion from Genesis and Invisible Touch. And I opened the set and the show with Billy Idol, Don't Need a Gun from Whiplash Smile. And what do those all have in common? They are 1986 songs. We are in the year 1986 today. This is Lenny Britt with you on Face the Music. I will have some new songs, as I do every hour. I'll have a new set in a little bit here. One more of 1986 tunes, and then we'll get into some new music and do that again next hour. I'm with you every Wednesday, 2 to 4. I'm glad you could join. And we'll get right back to the music in a moment, but I want to tell you first about Ecumenical Hunger Program. 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Let's get back to the music and continue with 1986. This is Ice House.

I am playing songs from 1986 today, and that's Madonna from her True Blue album, La Isla Bonita. And before that, Billy Joel, This Is the Time from The Bridge. And I opened the set with Ice House off the Measure for Measure album, the first track, No Promises. This is Lenny Britt with you here. It's about 2:30 on the Stanford campus. Glad you could join. I'm with you every Wednesday, 2 to 4, and it's really a slow pace today, for sure. The graduation was last weekend, and finals last week, of course, before that. And it's in between the quarters right now and very quiet on campus, with still some signs of graduation festivities with various tents and awnings and things still up, and the temporary gathering spaces that they enjoyed last weekend. So, but it's good to be here and good to be with you. We'll get back to the music this time, a set of new music, actually stuff from fairly recent, from 2026. And but overall, aside from that, it's a show all about 1986. Challenge Success is a nonprofit that's closely affiliated with Stanford's Graduate School of Education. Recognizing that many K-12 students struggle with their mental health, quality of sleep, and sense of engagement and belonging, Challenge Success partners with school communities nationwide. The goal is to support higher academic achievement and healthier individual growth. 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Got a little tongue-tied there. Sorry about that. Anyway, please check that out. Looks like a great organization. All right, let's get back to the music. And as mentioned, this set is going to be new stuff. And this is Lenny Snow.

That's a new one from Bruce Hornsby, the title track of Indigo Park. Before that, a song called Freeing Wheels from Sold American, and the album is Sanctions. And then I opened the set with another new song from Lenny Snow called Metal, M-E-D-A-L, like Give Me a Metal, and that's a single from Lenny Snow. My name is Lenny Britt. The show is called Face the Music. I'm with you on Wednesdays, 2 to 4. Glad you could join. And we'll get back to my theme today, 1986, coming up here shortly. And let me first tell you about another show on KZSU. 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The program addresses challenging and controversial issues.

www.stanford.edu/live. Yes, well, my theme today, 1986, and I've been counting up by increments of 10 years up to 2026. And, of course, that means we had a 1966 show and then a 1976 show. I guess I didn't say where I started, but I started in 1966. Did that one sometime in the January, February timeframe. And then the next 2 months I did 76. And now here we are almost halfway through the year and we're at 1986. So you can plan for sometime in the next couple of months, I will hit 1996. And I won't get into all the details, but you know, I'll hit or have a show with one album from the years in between. I started doing that this year. So that's kind of fun as well. So sometime in the next couple weeks, I'll have something probably from an album anyway, not a full show, but an album from 1987. Anyway, I am out. Speaking of that, I am out next week. I will not be on, but so it wouldn't be next week, but maybe the week after. The week after that, I will have one album from 87. But today you get all 1986, and we'll get back to that right now. And this is a band that was big during that time, Pet Shop Boys.

Life's what you make it. A good philosophy to live by from Talk Talk. The Color of Spring was the album in 1986. We are today living in 1986, with the exception of a few new songs, and I'll have a few more of those next hour coming up. We're almost here at the top of the hour. Before that, Calling America from Electric Light Orchestra, Balance of Power, and I opened the set with Opportunities. Let's Make Lots of Money, Pet Shop Boys, and the album Please, which is huge for them, that duo back in 1986. Well, we are coming up to the top of the hour, and you are listening to KZSU 90.1 FM Stanford. This show was pre-recorded. I'm usually live, but had a fun opportunity to enjoy on Wednesday afternoon. So I'm actually here with you on, well, here with myself Tuesday morning, but with you on the usual Wednesday afternoon, 2 to 4. All right, let's continue with 1986, and this is REM.

The Smithereens, Blood and Roses from Especially for You, and before that, Wild Wild Life from Talking Heads and True Stories. And I opened the set with Begin the Begin from REM's hugely successful Life's Rich Pageant album. All from 1986, as we are living in 1986, except for the next few songs coming up will go to a new track set in just a moment. I need to tell you about the Jurassy Resident Artist Program. This program has accelerated the creative process for more than 2,300 artists since its founding in 1979. 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And let me spell that. That's D as in David, J as in James, E-R-A-S-S-I.org, jurassy.org. All right, well, we'll continue now, but with 2026 music, and this is Violet Grohl.

That's called Votive from the New Pornographers, new music from them off the former site of the New Pornographers album. And before that, the title track from Train on the Island, Aldous Harding, and open the set, the new set, where that was all 2026 music, with a song called 595 from the daughter of Dave Grohl, Violet Grohl, and the album Be Sweet to Me. So I hope you enjoyed that. Some tracks from our recent releases and 2026. And we'll be getting back to 1986 in just a moment. The Institute of Classical Architecture and Art, ICAA, is a nonprofit organization dedicated to promoting and preserving the practice, understanding, and appreciation of classical design. The ICAA offers a broad range of educational programs to students from middle schools up to architecture and design majors in college, in addition to lectures and walking tours for the general public and even travel programs to visit classical masterpieces. 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All right, let's continue with our journey to 1986, and you couldn't really feature a show on 1986 without this artist. This is Peter Gabriel.

That's called My Baby from The Pretenders and Get Close. And before that, My Love's Leavin' from, of course, Steve Winwood, Back in the High Life. And then open the set with maybe a deeper track there from Peter Gabriel's So album, which is so huge in 1986. That was Mercy Street, and it was one of my favorites on that amazing album from 1986, Peter Gabriel's So. What a popular one for him, even though he was known to, you know, do some stuff not as popular, more artistic, that sort of thing. And that was his big breakout. But anyway, well acclaimed as well as very popular. Before we get back to the 1986 music, let me tell you about another show on KZSU. 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Okay, well, let's continue our journey in 1986, and this is Level 42.

And that is from a band called Timbuk3. Obviously, a bit of a sense of humor. And the album is Greetings from Timbuk3. I believe their debut album, The Future's So Bright, I Gotta Wear Shades. I don't know that they did too much more than that. That was one song from today's show that wasn't from a band that was fairly well established or had at least a few hits, a couple albums in the 1980s and around 1986. And I'm featuring music from 1986 today. Just a couple more songs left. Before that, The Boy in the Bubble, of course, from the opposite kind of artist, Paul Simon and Graceland, and then opened the set with Lessons in Love, Level 42, Running in the Family. As I said, I only have time for a couple more songs. I'll pre-announce them here. I'm going to play Ready or Not from Bananarama, True Confessions, and Why from Tracy Chapman's self-titled album. This is Lenny Britt.

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1: 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I'm Cleo, and this is Phone Scam. I'm joined here in the studio by someone who... Do they want to speak in the mic? Do we? No? Okay. No. I am just joined here in the studio by an anonymous person who will be watching my show. We can assume it's a shadower, but it's not. I have songs, as always. And the first one is from an album that I never got the chance to listen to. I think it came out last year. Phaser by Helado Negro. And the first track off that album, LFO, which stands for Lupe Finds Oliveros. I listened to the album recently, and I very much enjoyed it. Anyways, let's just play it.

That was Commit by Catherine Moore off her album. Ooh, why am I forgetting the album name? It's over for me. But her release from the past year, which I have played songs off her release, maybe my last few shows, just because it's been one of my favorites this year. And sometimes I'm allowed to repeat artists. And before that was Midwife Swim, which was also a repeat artist. And before that, April Magazine's If the Ceiling Were a Kite, also a repeat artist. So I promise I'll play some new artists after this. But first, we're going to have another repeat. But also, I haven't played her in a while, which is Lorraine, who has a new single called Soulless Cycle. She announced her recent album, Fata Morgana, which I'm very excited for, and the single is very good. But before I get into that, I have a message, which is from Entitled Opinions, a show here on KZSU. Robert Harrison is an emeritus professor of French and Italian literature at Stanford. Friday afternoons at 1, Professor Harrison hosts the thought-provoking program Entitled Opinions. Guests who typically have Stanford connections take part in intellectual dialogues about life, history, literature, the arts, and more. Join Professor Harrison and his guests for Entitled Opinions every Friday at 1 p.m. right here on your Stanford University radio station, KZSU. Anyways, I'll play the Lorraine song. And also, I had a request from a listener for music to be not sad or sad. And, you know, it'll get in a direction that's not sad, but I cannot guarantee it's not happy, that it's happy either. But, I mean, people tune into this show for a reason, and I have historically not really played happy music, unless it's a rare occasion. So, if you want happy music, I recommend the many other shows that KZSU has to offer. But otherwise, I'll play this not sad, but not happy song called Soulless Cycle.

That was they are gutting a body of water, aka Tagabaus, American food. And before that, Porcelain's Obi, and before that, Bloodsport's Come Dog. Which I think, with the exception of Tagabao, which I maybe have played like twice before on the show, but a while back, are all new artists. As in, Porcelain released their debut album somewhat recently, and Bloodsports did too, which Bloodsports, I believe, one of my friends went to middle school with. That's all I know about them. That's how I actually discovered them, because this said person was playing them. I have a message from, who is it this time? Let's see who we have a message from. This is Morgan's message. Morgan's Message is an organization named after former Duke student athlete Morgan D. Rogers. It's dedicated to raising awareness about the pressures many student athletes feel to continually perform. 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The next song we have is by Italia 90, which is a UK band. I think they're UK. Ooh, if they're Irish, that's problematic of me. But I'm pretty sure they're UK. Not to be confused with Bar Italia, another UK band. But this is Italia 90. And this song is New Factory, also off a debut album, I believe. We're playing a lot of debut albums here, but whatever.

That was Little Big League's Dark Matter, and before that, Weeping Icons Like Envy, a beautiful little song about content creation and social media influencing, and in general, I think that whole album, like, has that spin to it, but I think, like, for as many songs, maybe even essays, books, whatever, have been written about our relationships to social media and our phones, that are very corny, I feel like that album actually does it pretty well, which might just be a genre thing in terms of its choice of, like, punk. But yeah, it does. I think it does a very good job, and it does not feel corny. And I would think I'm someone very sensitive to that, because I have encountered way too much media that's about our relationship to our phones. Even some of my favorite artists have kind of corny albums about, and or songs about, our relationships to our phones. I will give an example. Erykah Badu's You Can't Use My Phone, that whole mixtape, which is a good one, but there's some songs off there that are very interesting. Like Dial a Freak. Anyways, I'm getting into Erykah Badu, which is like completely off topic from all the songs played on the show. I have one last message from Redwood Symphony. Redwood Symphony is an all-volunteer orchestra that for more than 40 years has presented a contemporary as well as classic orchestral repertoire. Based in Redwood City, with most performances in Cañada College's main theater, the symphony draws musicians as well as audiences from throughout the Bay Area. For a schedule of upcoming events, visit redwoodsymphony.org. Tax-deductible donations from supporters are also greatly appreciated. Again, go to redwoodsymphony.org. The last song I'll play today is from another local band that I probably played on my last show, and I just want to shout them out again and play another song, which is Plummet and Mend, their song Mend, off their most recent album. And maybe this, at this point, is just me trying to kiss up to that band, because I am know them vaguely, and maybe I'm friends with one of the members. I said last time that it was one of my friend's roommates, which that is true, but sometimes we try to be friends with our friend's roommates, and that's the situation I'm in, and that's why I'm playing their song, so I can maybe win their good favor, even though they're not tuned in. But maybe by playing this song, more people will listen to their music, and their streams will go up, and they'll be happy enough that maybe they'll be more friendly with me. They're not friendly with me. Anyways, I am rambling. This next song is Mend, and also the last song for today.